but with really, really careful and creative orchestration, kind of changing the instrumental color that the theme is played in with each repetition. This is a well-known piece, but like I say, I'm happy to bring it to the KZMU airwaves. So let's take a listen to Maurice Ravel's Bolero. This is a version for I think there's only the one version for full orchestra. And yeah, let's just listen.

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2: Thank you to Sundial Medicinals and all of the rest of the underwriters for KZMU. You help keep the lights on, keep the music pumping up here at the station. So many, many, many, many appreciations to y'all. So we're continuing now with the music of Maurice Ravel. Hope you enjoyed his very, very well-known piece, Bolero. And now, next, I want to kind of shift gears dramatically, play a much more somber piece by Ravel, La Tombeau de Couperin. Is a set of six piano pieces kind of in the style of a Baroque suite. And, you know, this piece kind of touches on a couple different things. It touches on Ravel kind of having a neoclassical instinct, not that dissimilar from Igor Stravinsky, who, of course, I talked about at great length on the last Bach and Beyond 2 weeks ago. Notion of, you know, looking back at some of the earlier forms of music, but kind of recreating them in a very 20th century style. But this piece, notably, was written during World War I, and each of the six movements of this piece is dedicated to, like, a friend of Ravel's who perished in that conflict. Ravel wrote a lot of music for solo piano, and we haven't featured any of it on today's show yet. So we're going to jump right in. La Tombeau de Couperin by Maurice Ravel.

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1: Oh, that was fun. That was the piece Le Tombeau de Couperin by Maurice Ravel, the pianist on that recording, Jean-Yves Thibaudet. And I really enjoy that piece. The toccata, the final movement there is, you know, really classic, like perpetual motion piano piece. Super fun. I'm sure mega challenging. One thing that I was reading kind of while we were listening to that surprised me. Ravel wrote a lot of very virtuosic piano music. And, you know, in many cases, the pianists or the composers who are really, really good pianists, you know, like Rachmaninoff or Liszt, you know, really lean in that direction. But Ravel, curiously, was not necessarily an incredible pianist and, you know, or any sort of like touring soloist himself. So I don't know how common this is, but, you know, he essentially was writing music too difficult for he himself to play or at least perform well, which, you know, obviously every composer doesn't know how to play every instrument, but yeah, anyway, for piano music in particular, that one was curious to me. So we'll starting to get towards the home stretch of tonight's Ravel show, and we started this hour with the ballet Bolero and another kind of well-known but shorter ballet piece of Ravel's is La Valse, or the waltz. And this piece is kind of a deconstruction of the waltz form, and the you know, it came in the immediate aftermath of World War I, and in some respects, Ravel is kind of making a political statement with this piece, with the waltz being a, you know, traditional German or Austrian dance, and he turns it into something rather ominous here. So this is Ravel's La Valse. Thank you so much for listening to Bach and Beyond. Hope you've been enjoying the show.

0: Right. So that was Maurice Ravel's La Valse. That was the version for two pianos, and I had to do a double take when I started that track. There's two different versions of that piece here in the KZMU library, and I've played the orchestra one before, and could have sworn I had that CD in the deck. So I'm, you know, sometimes we have happy accidents up here on KZMU, and that two piano version of that piece was well worth listening to as well. Hope you enjoyed today's show all about the music of Maurice Ravel. For a composer as well known as Ravel is, he's actually not super prolific, very well known for, you know, the maybe two dozen or so pieces that he composed over a span of four decades. But compared to, you know, many other composers who were active for that long, didn't necessarily produce quite as much music. But we're excited to highlight a bunch of it today. And that'll do it for Bach and Beyond. Thank you, as always, for tuning in. You want to keep it right here, though, because Coke Capelli Coffee House will be coming right up. That'll take you from 7 to 9 p.m. DJ Racket is on deck high atop Rocky Road to spin some tunes for y'all, so definitely keep it right here. I will be back with more Bach and Beyond, not next Sunday. I will be headed off to the Beyond, but two Sundays from now, we will return. And, you know, who knows what I'll have dreamed up by then, getting to spend some quality time up on the Rio. So, you know, often thinking about music and coming back with fresh ideas in my head. Thank you, as always, to all of the underwriters, the different businesses and organizations in our community that support this station. Of course, huge thanks to the staff and board of directors here at KZMU. They do a lot of the heavy lifting to let us DJs have all the fun. But most of all, thank you to you, the KZMU listeners. I enjoy so much the ongoing conversation about music that, you know, that's... It's shocking, but I am maybe about in year 9 of my KZMU DJ hood, and I will have to start brainstorming something pretty special for when I hit a full decade here, just around the corner. So that does it for me. I am DJ Pangloss. Thank you for listening to Bach and Beyond. Hope you have a wonderful rest of your evening. I will see you on the other side.
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17: 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Perhaps you're listening online worldwide at kzmu.org or from one of our local spots in Moab, Green River, Castle Valley, Thompson Springs, Monticello, Blanding Buff, or all those sweet little desert spots in between. We have a nice little set for today. It's so nice to be back. There was a fifth, I was in here last week, a fifth Sunday. Yay. And now it's the first Sunday, and so I'm happy to be here. Great. Well, we'll just get right into the tunes, the bops and the boogies. We've got Snow Queen of Texas by the Mamas and the Papas coming up first. I love the song, and I was looking back at my previous sets, and I realized that I don't think I've played it. Maybe I did and lost track of that a long time ago, but anyway, I figured out I'll just put it back into the rotation, because why not? Hope you're having a lovely Sunday, and let's get to the music. Thanks for being here, friends.

I had a dream the other night, baby. I dreamt that I was all alone. But when I woke up, I took a look around myself, and I was surrounded by 50 million strong.

0: Alrighty, you just heard Everybody's Gotta Live, and before that was Loves Me Like a Rock by Paul Simon, and forgot to mention Everybody's Gotta Live is by the group Love. And speaking of living and having fun, we have a second Wednesday this week, which means that at 6 p.m. the Grand County Public Library Book Club meets. You can call the library at 435-259-1111 to learn more or to reserve a copy of the monthly book selection that happens every second Wednesday each month. Seems like a super fun book club. But anyway, we're going to head over to some announcements real quick and then get back to the music with Give Me Love, Speaking of Love, Haha, by George Harrison. 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

There it goes. Sorry about that. Thanks for tuning in to KZMU, Cocoa Valley Coffee House. You just heard a song ago was Baby I'm Yours by Cass Elliott. And the last song was Thank You by Bonnie Raitt. And speaking of thank yous, thank you to our sustaining members. You can consider it a subscription to your virtual town square, a place to hear grassroots, community-powered journalism and rhythms, not algorithms. 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And again, thank you to those who are already sustaining members. Coming up next, we've got Wild World by Yusuf/Cat Stevens. Thanks for tuning in.

Alrighty, you just heard Bulldoze Blues by Henry Thomas. And maybe you recognized that tune, popularized by Going Up the Country by Canned Heat. But this was the original. I don't know if it was like the first original or if it goes back any further, but this was recorded in 1928. And so it wasn't recorded again by Canned Heat until 40 years later. They made their version with different lyrics. But anyway, and then before that was Out on the Weekend by Neil Young. Coming up next, we've got The Gambling Suitor by, it's like a compilation album, by Paul Clayton, Gene Ritchie, and Richard Chase. And it's on a really fun album called American Folk Songs and American Folk Tales and Songs. So hope y'all enjoy. It's kind of a silly, goofy little one. Thanks for tuning in.

0: Alrighty, you are tuned into KZMU Moab here on Kokopelli Coffee House. Let's see here. Yeah, perhaps you're tuning in on 106.7 FM here locally, or in Greater Grand County in Green River on 90.1 FM, and in San Juan County on 90.7 FM. 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We are Utah's only all-air or all-volunteer aircrew radio station, and we are community-powered radio. So big thanks to you all who are tuning in from all across the area and worldwide. Let's see here. You just heard Jack Straw by the Grateful Dead. That one was Live in Paris, 1972. And then before that was Honeydew by Jimmy Carter and Dallas County Green. And before that was Pastures of Plenty by Woody Guthrie. We are going to pop into a few announcements here. But then after that, we've got One Too Many Warnings by Johnny Cash coming up. Thanks for being here.
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Alrighty, thanks for tuning in to Cocopelli Coffee House with DJ Racket here on KZMU Moab. You just heard The Road by Danny O'Keefe and Proud Mary by Creedence Clearwater Revival. Speaking of roads, though, coming up on June 8th, that is tomorrow, the city and county are seeking input on Safe Streets for All Safety Action Plan. That is the name. At their June 8th open house, which will be held at the Grand Center located at 182 North 500 West in Moab from 4:30 to 6:30 p.m. Open house participants can learn about the Safe Streets for All Safety Action Plan. Apparently it is SS4A for short, that makes sense, and provide input on the need for transportation safety improvements for Mill Creek Drive, Spanish Valley Drive, and Spanish Trail Road. So again, that is tomorrow, 4:30 to 6:30 at the Grand Center, 182 North, 500 West in Moab. Great. Thank you for listening to that little yap sesh. Coming up next, we've got Colorado by Graham County and Don Graham. Hope y'all enjoy.

0: the Crystal Festival, a rocks, minerals, gems, and crystal show. 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There will be over 30 vendors showing fine and collector materials, display fossils, collector specimens, and tons of gifts. 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
2: Alrighty, welcome back to Cocopelli Coffee House here on KZMU Moab. Before that little break, you heard Speak Your Mind by Mark Benno, and before that was Run of the Mill by George Harrison and Lovin' in My Baby's Eyes by Taj Mahal. Coming up next, we've got Mommy, You've Been on My Mind. This version sung by Jeff Buckley. I think it was originally sung by Bob Dylan, if that is the first. I'm pretty sure Bob Dylan wrote it. So if that's the earliest version of it, then it is by Bob Dylan initially. But I really like Jeff Buckley's version. I think it's super beautiful and haunting in the way that his music tends to be. Hope y'all enjoy, and thanks for tuning in.

Alrighty, you just heard Fearless by Pink Floyd, and before that was Hey, That's No Way to Say Goodbye by Leonard Cohen. Coming up next, we've got two songs about walking. How fun is that? The first one is Walking by Twain, and then the second one is Walking with an apostrophe at the end there by Patti Whip. Have fun, enjoy. Thanks for tuning in. You're listening to Coca-Cola Coffeehouse with DJ Racket. Yay. Happy Sunday.

0: our friend Alan called in with a request for this one since we were playing songs about walking. And so hope y'all enjoy this Walk on the Wild Side by Lou Reed. Thanks for tuning in.
1: Holly came from Miami, FLA. Hitchhiked away across USA. 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Shaved her legs and then he was a she. 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

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New York City is the place where they said, hey babe, take a walk on the wild side.

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3: Thanks for tuning in to Coca Bella Coffee House here on KZMU Moab. Before that little yap sesh, we had a Ballad of Sir Frankie Crisp / Let It Roll by George Harrison. Good amount of George Harrison on the set today. Coming up next, we've got Always See Your Face. I love got another song in here from him, and then some Bob Dylan and more Paul Simon, and then if we have time, perhaps some John Fahey. So thanks for tuning in. Enjoy.

Righty, you just heard Me and Julia Down by the Schoolyard by Paul Simon, and before that was Queen Jane Approximately by Bob Dylan. We are just in the last couple minutes of the hour, so I'm gonna send us out to some John Fahey. Yeah, got some Sunflower River Blues by him that we'll go out to. Thanks so much for tuning in to KZMU Moab Coca-Cola Coffee House here this evening. Hope y'all are having a nice Sunday and that you have a good week to come. Thanks for, listening and calling in, and hope you have a great evening. Thanks for being here, folks.

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2: 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Now it's showtime.
3: 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Let the good times

What is the meaning of all this existence? If there is any meaning to life at all, you are looking into the consciousness of the world.

Me and Thunder Jackson, man. 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Yeah, transcendence.

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Savannah woman dressed in white stands out of tropical rain. 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
1: Hello, my name is Blaine, and I'm a local backcountry interpretive guide here in Moab. 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

0: That was Jackson Browne and his guitar with Barricades of Heaven from his new live album Solo Acoustic. And this is These Days, a conversation with Jackson Browne. The last song we heard, Barricades of Heaven, was a song about when you were 16. We're assuming it's you. And the next song we're going to hear is one you wrote when you were 16. So I thought we'd backtrack a little in time. You grew up in L.A. Your dad was a jazz musician, wasn't he?
1: Yeah.
0: And was your mom musically inclined?
1: Yeah, she played piano and she sang, you know, but she just sang for her kids, you know. She was musical. My dad was a musician who played in clubs and stuff, but he didn't consider himself a professional musician. There was music in the house. Everybody played.
0: You grew up in L.A., but you made your first musical mark in New York City. What made you drive across country as a teenager with some friends and you had, like, I don't know, 50 bucks in your pocket or something?
1: I had exactly 50 bucks in my pocket.
0: So what made you do that?
1: And my mother's Signal Oil card. My two best friends invited me, who were older than I was. I hung around with my sister's friends, and they were a couple years older. And these guys wanted, I guess they just thought that I would be, you know, I was kind of quiet. I sort of tagged along with, and I was very sort of introverted and pensive, you know. They thought I'd probably be good company, you know, and I might be able to share the gas, you know, money. So they said, you know, we're going to New York. We're going to return a car that belonged to this friend of mine's family. I'm going to, like, drive this Rambler American station wagon essentially to New York. I think he had to return it in Niagara Falls, but I went as far as New York with him, and there was another friend of mine live in New York, and they're all musicians. I think they wanted to go to Europe, and they did. They wound up going. One of them got all the way to India. I mean, I hit New York, and I was 18. Had just turned 18, and some stuff happened, but I mean, it was really years before I was able to make a record. I had time to go to Europe. I didn't realize that I could have gone, you know.
0: But even though this is your first, you know, quote-unquote solo acoustic record, I'd imagine in those days you were playing by yourself in coffee houses. Is that correct?
1: That's what I was doing. This is exactly the way I used to play. Although a song like The Birds of St. Mark's was written that year. It was written in 1967. I got a job playing guitar for Nico, accompanying her. And it was Tim Buckley that got me the job because she had been playing on this bill with... And it was just a bar, and we literally sat behind a bar, a part of the bar that people sat with tables, and it wasn't being used as a bar, but it was a really long bar room, and there was a bar up at the other end of the room, and we were behind the bar, and Tim Buckley, I went to go see Tim Buckley do this gig, and he was doing this gig with Nico, and the night I went, Sterling Morrison of the Velvets was playing behind Nico and just, you know, playing guitar and accompanying her. And another night it would be Lou Reed. And I think John Cale did it, you know, like would do it. But she needed her own accompanist. And they were all trying to get her squared away so she could have her own career because she wasn't going to stay in the Velvets. So Tim called me a couple days after I saw this show and said, do you think you would want a job as an accompanist? Because Nico's looking for an accompanist. And she asked me, and of course, I got gigs. I got, you know, I don't think it's for me, but I mean, I had just gotten to New York and everybody knew I was out of money. I mean, we spent my 50 bucks getting there. I mean, I was just living on you know, Mrs. Paul's fish cakes and, you know, and mooching off my friends. I mean, I was just this kid they knew from home that was absolutely penniless. And there was snow on the ground and I was wearing penny loafers. I mean, from Orange County, like, yeah. So I started being an accompanist.
0: You're having all these experiences, yet it's still hard to imagine a teenage kid writing a song that sounds like it comes from such an old soul like These Days.
1: It's deceiving, I'll tell you why, because I think that my old generation was disaffected. It was basically alienated from what was going on. I mean, I think that all, you know, and Dylan was my, you know, my main, you know, it was the voice that led me through most of my growing up. And there's a guy who, though he was, had this sort of like very young and almost cherubic countenance in his first couple albums and stuff like that, had this very, very old man's voice, and he was basically, and I think that's a kind of a young thing to do. In fact, kids are the ones that are always trying to do you know, embrace, they're looking for their adulthood, they're looking to be older than they really are.

0: Grand County Schools is concerned about safety as our drivers have been seeing cars pass buses illegally while children are crossing. If you see flashing yellow lights, slow down. It's illegal to pass a school bus when it's flashing red and the stop arm is extended. Not stopping or trying to beat the stop arm puts lives at risk and can result in large fines, points on your license, and even suspension. Keep an eye out for slowing and stop buses and keep our students safe.
1: Hi, I'm Caitlin.
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Won't somebody tell me? I'd like to hear all about it if you think you know. 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

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I want to hear this voice. 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

party back up in the country. Yeah, I've got a party going on there from dusk till dawn. Come with me for a moment, let me tell you about it.

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DJ with some micro brews. So I fell by to check it out. The party was dead, nobody's about. When in walked the young blood, slow and cool. He saw the DJ wasn't cutting it. Said, this is a dragon, so is your mix. And that's when he went to make his move.

0: Did you know, after missing 10% of the school year, 18 days, a student is categorized as chronically absent? 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

But you know we can't do the blues without talking about that spoonful. I don't know what you had in it.

Now you better watch yourself. I told you this, it just ain't right. Now do you all feel the blues, ladies and gentlemen? Hold on now, hold on. If you feel the blues, let me hear you say, yeah.

This is Professor Purple. I can't believe that 25 years ago, a mudslide of musical madness called Amarillo Highway got started on KZMU. Join me every Tuesday from 9 a.m. to noon as we start the next 25 years of neo-insurgent left-wing alternate-wing multi-ethnic North American hillbilly honky-tonkin' music.

0: First you take the light of the full moon on the canyon walls and the ancient spirits carved in the rocks. 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

How many of you believe you have psychic powers? Okay. How many of you believe you don't have psychic powers? How many of you believe psychic powers don't exist? Oh, okay. This is gonna rock your world. I am psychic, so are you.

I want everybody here to pick a number between 1 and 10. Don't say it out loud. Don't even tell the person sitting next to you. Pick a number between 1 and 10. Even you can do this at home. But remember what this number is. That's very important. Okay.

if you are psychic, you are thinking of the number three. Raise your hand if you were thinking of the number three. Oh my God! Raise your hand if you were not thinking of the number three. Oh, I'm sorry. You look like a fascinating man, but not as fascinating as those of us with psychic powers. Get over it. Okay, all of you who are thinking of the number three, I invite you to go to the next highest level of the psychic desk. I want everybody here to pick a number between 1 and 5. Remember what it is. Remember it. Don't tell anybody.

giving you extra time. Subtract that number that you started out with from the number you have now. And if you are psychic, you are thinking of the number 7. Yes? Raise your hand if you're thinking of 7. Oh my God. Oh my God. Okay, let's really ratchet this up. All right, let's go to the highest level of psychic testing. I want everybody here to pick a number between 1 and 30. Remember what this number is?

whatever this number is, I want you to go to the corresponding letter of the alphabet. If your number is 1, that would be A. 2 is B. 3 C. 4 D. 5 E. 6 F. 7 G. 8 H. Okay, so now you're thinking of a letter instead of a number. Okay, now imagine, after you've gone to the Bound for Glory radio show, you're going to go meet some friends in a restaurant. You go to the restaurant, you're the first one there, your friends are always late. I know this about you because of my psychic powers. So you sit down at the table waiting for your friends. There is no food on the table, there's no food on the table, but the table is set. So I want you to look at the table and find something on the table that begins with the letter that you are thinking. Now go to the third letter of the word that you are thinking. I want you to think of a color that starts with this letter. Okay? And you, my friend, are absolutely 100% certified psychic if you are thinking of a red fork. How many of you are thinking of a red fork? Oh my God! I told you. I am psychic, so are you. You did what I asked you to. You skeptics must believe it's true. I am psychic, so are you. That's very impressive. But it is Ithaca, so... I'm not that surprised.

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0: I don't know if you've heard this new little album that I put out, but it's there's been all this. This song is newer than it, but it's very much in that same kind of tortured, melodramatic kind of self-absorbed sort of a vein. And so now it's so funny, like all the, you know, all the righteous, not all of them, just a couple of them that, you know, got their little panties on a little too tight. They're like all in a twitch, because they're, you know, they're like, oh, well, you know, now you fucking wench just writing about like love and shit. You're not like, and what happened to your politics? And you're, you know, what are you just gonna sell out and be like, you know, blah, blah, blah. And is this a conscious move away from overly political songwriting, blah, blah, blah? And I'm like, no, man, it's like, it's just, I got kind of distracted.
1: Well, I could alternate the melody, sing a different tune.

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0: This is National Native News. I'm Jill Freitas. A Hualapai tribal leader is being remembered for her impact on economic development and tribal sovereignty. Louise Benson, former chairwoman of the Hualapai tribe in Arizona, has died at the age of 83. The tribe announced her death April 18th. Benson helped lead the development of Grand Canyon West, including the creation of Grand Canyon Skywalk, a major tourism destination that supports the tribe's economy. According to the Hualapai tribe, she also worked on infrastructure and water access issues for her community. Arizona Governor Katie Hobbs said in a statement, quote, "I am deeply saddened by the passing of former Hualapai tribal chairwoman Louise Benson. As a dedicated leader for the Hualapai tribe, championing critical infrastructure and regional water security, Chairwoman Benson spent her life serving her people with unwavering commitment. My condolences go out to the Hualapai tribe and all of those who knew her," end quote. In its statement, the Hualapai tribe says Benson's legacy will continue through the economic foundation she helped build for future generations. Community members gathered in Anchorage this week to honor the life of Kelly Hunt. A candlelight vigil was held Wednesday at 2522 Arctic Boulevard, where family, friends, and advocates came together to remember the 19-year-old from Shaktulik. The event included traditional dance groups and songs as attendees paid tribute and called for justice. Hunt disappeared earlier this year while on her way to college. Her body was found April 20th in a Spinard neighborhood. The vigil was supported by Data for Indigenous Justice, as community members continued to call for answers and accountability. Alaska Native leaders and advocates will gather in Anchorage next month for a summit focused on the missing and murdered Indigenous people crisis. The Alaska MMIP Justice Summit is scheduled for May 27th and 28th at the Denina Civic and Convention Center, followed by a Red Dress Gala on May 29th. Organizers say the event will focus on raising awareness, sharing resources, and building solutions to address violence impacting Indigenous communities. Last month, the Trump administration issued an executive order that seeks to restrict mail-in voting. KUNM's Jeanette Didios has the details on how this could impact Native American communities.
1: The order seeks to use federal data to create a list of adult U.S. citizens in each state who would have to show proof of eligibility before voting. States would be able to review and suggest changes. But many tribal members living in rural areas rely on mail-in voting in order to participate in elections because of long travel times to polling places. Senior attorney for the Native American Rights Fund, Jacqueline De Leon, a member of Isleta Pueblo, says the Supreme Court is currently considering a case called Watson versus Republican National Committee about whether or not ballots received after Election Day can be counted.
2: And we know that that is especially important in Indian country, where mail delivery can be slow and unpredictable, that our ballots be able to be counted even if they arrive after Election Day, if they were cast before Election Day.
1: She says tribal nations are facing a consequential moment in history.
2: Protecting tribal sovereignty is something that I think every Native person needs to take seriously, and they need to make considerations when they're voting as to which candidates are going to do that for their tribal nation.
1: Attorneys general in 23 states, including New Mexico, are suing to block the Trump order. For National Native News, I'm Jeanette Didios.
0: I'm Jill Freitas.

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0: Want to be a DJ on KZMU? 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
2: Hi, it's your friend Zach from Rogue Wave. And when I'm not trapped in a parallel universe, I'm listening to KZMU, Moab Community Radio.

From corporate polluters to political bosses, power elites try to create a myth of inevitability, trying to make workaday people feel helpless, too small to change the injustices of the system. Don't bother is their message. But the feisty residents of Boxtown, Tennessee, definitely did bother when they learned that a couple of profiteering fossil fuel giants were targeting them. Boxtown, a historic black neighborhood of Memphis settled by former slaves 160 years ago, was considered by Valero Energy and Plains All-American Pipeline to be politically powerless. So when these multi-billion dollar petro powers decided to ram a dirty and dangerous pipeline through the Memphis area, Boxtown was their chosen route. The rich Texas oil barons even sneeringly called the lower-income community the point of least resistance. Boy, did they get that wrong. Those, quote, small people of Boxtown resisted fiercely and smartly. Most flat-out refused to sell their family land at the thieving price offered by the oil slicks. They forged a unified grassroots coalition, Memphis Community Against the Pipeline, reached out to other neighborhoods, and educated locals about the terrible safety records of the two corporate plunderers. They also enlisted environmental groups to help beat back the strong-arm attempt by Valero and Plains All-American to seize the people's property through eminent domain. It's a long story with many ups and downs, but the inspiring essence of it is that local, quote, nobodies defeated the big money and raw racist arrogance of a powerhouse duo of absentee corporate elites that disrespected and misjudged them. This is Jim Hightower saying grassroots communities and coalitions are winning such gutsy fights against corporate exploiters all across America. Remember this, even the smallest dog can lift its leg on the tallest building. The Hightower Radio Lowdown is made possible by you subscribers to Jim Hightower's Lowdown on Substack. Find us at jimhightower.substack.com.

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0: From New York, this is Democracy Now! President Trump's called on Israel and Iran to immediately stop shooting after the two sides attacked each other for the first time since the April so-called ceasefire. Iran says it will stop attacks for now. We'll speak to Trita Parsi of the Quincy Institute for Responsible Statecraft. Then to Maine, a day before the state holds a closely watched primary.
1: We have an opportunity here in Maine to do something that will change the political structures in this country for a long time to come.
0: We'll look at the rise of oysterman and Marine veteran Graham Platner, the progressive Democrat seeking to unseat Republican Senator Susan Collins. Platner's progressive populist message has resonated with many voters in Maine, but the campaign has faced numerous controversies. We'll get response from the heads of NOW, the National Organization for Women, and the group Community Change. Then to Peru, where Keiko Fujimori, the daughter of Peru's former imprisoned dictator, has a slight lead over her progressive challenger, Roberto Sanchez, in Peru's presidential runoff.
2: In keeping with our democratic commitment, we have fulfilled our responsibility, and I urge all our fellow citizens to vote responsibly to save Peru and strengthen democracy. Let us respect the free vote and have the capacity to honor the agreements and the election results, always calling for democracy, justice, and social peace, and to move Peru forward.
0: We'll go to Peru, then speak with Pulitzer Prize-winning historian Greg Grandin. All that and more coming up. Welcome to Democracy Now!, democracynow.org, The War and Peace Report. I'm Amy Goodman. Iran and Israel exchanged fire overnight in the most serious escalation of fighting since a U.S.-Iranian so-called truce was declared in April. Just this morning, Iran said it's halting its attacks on Israel, saying, quote, if the aggressions and acts of mischief continue, including in southern Lebanon, much more severe and crushing actions than before will follow, unquote. Earlier, Iran had launched a wave of missiles at northern Israel, claiming it was in response to Israeli attacks near Beirut on Sunday. Israel responded with attacks on Iran with explosions reported in Tehran, Tabriz, and Isfahan. The Israeli army also confirmed it struck a petrochemical plant in Mashhad. Israel attacked Iran despite President Trump telling Axios News on Sunday he planned to call Israeli Prime Minister Benjamin Netanyahu to urge him not to respond to the first wave of Iranian missiles. President Trump also told the Financial Times Netanyahu had no choice but to accept a deal with Iran, saying, quote, I call all the shots. He doesn't call the shots, Trump said. This morning, President Trump posted on Truth Social, quote, Israel and Iran must immediately stop shooting, unquote. This after the Pentagon's DIA, the Defense Intelligence Agency, recently raised the counterintelligence threat assessment for Israel to critical. Amidst growing concerns, Israeli spy agencies are eavesdropping on American negotiators working on a ceasefire deal with Iran. Israeli airstrikes hit Beirut's suburbs on Sunday, despite a U.S.-brokered ceasefire that was renewed just days earlier. On Saturday, Israeli attacks across southern Lebanon killed at least 10 people, including a brigadier general, a captain, and a Lebanese soldier. Since March, Israeli attacks have killed more than 3,500 people and displaced over a fifth of Lebanon's population. In Gaza, at least 7 Palestinians were killed and 15 others injured on Saturday when Israel's military bombed a large tent encampment in the heart of Gaza City. Children were among the dead and wounded. On Sunday, an Israeli strike on a police station and a vehicle killed at least 9 people and wounded 20 others. The attacks come despite last October's U.S.-brokered ceasefire. Since then, Israeli attacks have killed about 950 Palestinians. This is Abdul Salam Judah, the uncle of a Palestinian killed in an Israeli strike over the weekend.
3: We are ordinary citizens. We are looking for and asking for peace. We are neither calling for war, nor destruction, nor anything else. We are people who believe in a just peace.
0: In Ukraine, a Russian drone struck a nuclear fuel storage facility inside the Chernobyl exclusion zone Sunday, heavily damaging a fuel reception building close to where large amounts of nuclear material are stored. Ukrainian officials say radiation levels remain within normal range and no injuries were reported. The IAEA called the strike deeply concerning and said inspectors would visit the site. Meanwhile, in the Zaporizhzhia region, Russian-guided bombs hit a public transit stop in Balabin, killing three civilians and wounding three others. This is the principal of a local school.
4: A guided bomb was dropped near the education institution. The explosion was very powerful, as there were casualties. The school was severely damaged.
0: In France, U.S. Secretary of Defense Pete Hegseth used a D-Day anniversary ceremony at the American Military Cemetery in Normandy to attack European immigration policy, saying the continent is facing a new invasion.
5: Sadly, today, different European beaches are stormed by different dangerous ideologies. Beaches in Spain, in Italy, in Greece, and Bulgaria, boats and men arrive. When will European capitals do something about that invasion? Or is it too late? I pray not, and I believe not.
0: This comes as Pope Leo condemned rising European military spending to its highest levels since the end of the Cold War, calling it a betrayal of diplomacy. A federal lawsuit filed Saturday is seeking to block an Ultimate Fighting Championship, UFC, event scheduled for June 14th on the White House South Lawn, which happens to be President Trump's 80th birthday. The White House is branded UFC event as part of the United States' 250th anniversary celebrations. The suit, brought by the Public Integrity Project on behalf of a Vietnam War veteran and a civic activist, argues the UFC fights would financially benefit President Trump and UFC President Dana White through promotional opportunities and stock holdings. The lawsuit cites a report that Trump bought $50,000 in stock in UFC's parent company. It also argues the Trump administration's approval violated National Park Service regulations prohibiting commercial sporting events on specific federal parklands, that Congress did not authorize the construction of a towering 600-ton steel arch on the South Lawn, and that no environmental review was conducted. President Trump stormed out of an interview with NBC News' Kristen Welker Friday after she questioned him about compensating the January 6 insurrectionists who attacked police, as well as whether he had any evidence for rigged elections. Trump had agreed to record the sit-down interview for Meet the Press ahead of an event in Wisconsin.
6: Your elections are crooked, and you're crooked, and Meet the Press is crooked, and so is ABC and CBS and CNN.
7: But, Mr. President,
6: you're one-sided crooked networks. All right, let's call it quits, because I've had enough.
0: In more media news, Scott Pelley, the 60 Minutes anchor recently fired by CBS News, has accused editor-in-chief Barry Weiss of distorting news coverage to support false narratives being pushed by the Trump administration. In an interview with the New York Times, Pelley cited Weiss's intervention in a 60-minute segment on the killing of Renee Nicole Good in Minneapolis last January by a masked Border Patrol officer.
8: Barry Weiss sends an email to my boss, Tanya Simon. Two of the things in the email include, can we make the protesters look more violent? Now, I'm paraphrasing. I don't have the quote, but that's what was communicated to me. And the other thing was Renee Good's car. You need to describe her as driving toward the officer.
0: New Jersey Governor Mikey Sherrill has more than doubled New Jersey funding for a program that provides free legal services for low-income immigrants facing deportation. She also announced a rapid legal response initiative that will provide immediate representation to immigrants jailed at Delaney Hall, the GEO Group's for-profit ICE jail in Newark. At least 90 people have been arrested at protests outside Delaney Hall over the past 2 weeks as prisoners inside hold a hunger and labor strike to protest inhumane conditions while demanding their freedom. One letter from a prisoner dated May 31st describes medical neglect, undrinkable water, expired and rancid food, unusable toilets, and poor ventilation. The prisoner writes, quote, "They constantly threaten to deport us, transfer us to punishment units, and move us from one detention center to another. They take photos of us in the dormitories without our consent and tell us that we have no rights here," unquote. Meanwhile, New Jersey prosecutors have charged an Essex County police sergeant with stealing about $10,000 worth of equipment from reporter Angelina Katsanis. The photojournalist dropped her camera bag and had to be hospitalized after she was attacked by police while covering a protest at Delaney Hall in May. In California, three prisoners at a for-profit ICE jail in Adelanto were transferred to solitary confinement after they met last week with members of Congress to discuss their hunger strike. Prisoners launched the fast in May to protest medical neglect, rancid food, and inhumane conditions. Democratic Congress member Judy Chu of Pasadena told the Southern California News Group she was horrified to hear about retaliation faced by the three men who she and Congress members Pete Aguilar and Jimmy Gomez visited last Monday. She said, quote, "The fact that they're being punished for speaking out about these conditions only underscores the cruelty and corrupt management of a facility that's profiting off of their suffering," unquote. In Ohio, gunfire erupted Saturday afternoon at a street festival in Toledo, wounding 12 people. The victims ranged in age from 14 to 61. Authorities say a search for the shooters is ongoing. And the European Commission has warned Albania's government against violating the EU's environmental rules after members of President Trump's family proposed building a massive luxury resort on an ecologically sensitive stretch of the Adriatic coast. Ivanka Trump revealed plans for the real estate project last month when she told podcast host David Senra about how she had discovered a private island along a stretch of Albanian coastline while traveling aboard a yacht with her husband, Jared Kushner.
7: We're on a friend's boat, and we stopped for a swim. Effectively, that's how we found it. We swam to the islands. We went on a hike barefoot all the way up to the top, and we were just captivated.
0: The area is part of a protected wildlife reserve that's home to seals, flamingos, and turtle nesting sites. Politico reports officials in Brussels have warned failure to protect the region could jeopardize Albania's bid to join the European Union. On Saturday, thousands of protesters marched through Albania's capital, Tirana, to oppose the luxury resort and called on Prime Minister Edi Rama to resign.
9: Country. I don't want it to be sold to somebody else. It's dirty money. They discovered this island. What do you mean? It's been discovered. It's ours.
0: And those are some of the headlines. This is Democracy Now!, democracynow.org, The War and Peace Report. I'm Amy Goodman. In the most serious escalation since a U.S.-Iranian so-called truce was reached in April, Iran and Israel exchanged fire overnight. Iran launched a wave of missiles at northern Israel, saying it was in response to Israeli attacks near Beirut on Sunday. Israel responded with attacks on several areas of Iran, including the capital, Tehran. Earlier today, Iran announced it's halting strikes on Israel, but warned it'll carry out a more severe response if Israel continues to attack Lebanon. Israel attacked Iran despite President Trump telling Axios on Sunday that he planned to call Israeli Prime Minister Benjamin Netanyahu to urge him not to respond to the first wave of Iranian missiles. Iranian Foreign Ministry spokesperson Ismail Barahi spoke in Tehran earlier today.
10: America has direct responsibility in any action that the Zionist regime carries out in relation to violation of regional peace and security against Iran.
0: We're joined now by Trita Parsi, Executive Vice President of the Quincy Institute for Responsible Statecraft, author of several books, including Losing an Enemy, Obama, Iran, and the Triumph of Diplomacy. His latest piece for Responsible Statecraft is Iran Strikes Israel, Proving It Will Use Hard Power on Behalf of Lebanon. Why don't you elaborate on that? Were you surprised by this major violation of the so-called ceasefire between the U.S. and Iran, and what this says about how much power President Trump has over Netanyahu? He said he warned him not to do this, not to respond to Iran attacking Israel for Israel attacking Lebanon.
11: Thank you, Amy. It's good to be with you. I was not surprised by the Iranian attack on Israel. In fact, a couple of days ago, just before Trump had his first colorful conversation with Netanyahu, the Iranians had already signaled that they were about to strike Israel. They were probably 45 to 60 minutes away of doing so. That's when Trump intervened and the situation was diffused. So the fact that the Iranians were going to enforce their red line in Lebanon, I don't think was a surprise. And I think the U.S. government took it seriously as well. What is perhaps a bit surprising is the immediate reaction that Trump had, and of course then that the Israelis defied Trump's expressed wishes. And where that goes from now, we will have to see, but it's important to understand that what the Iranians were trying to do and what really worries the Israelis is that they were trying to extend their deterrence. They had already established their own deterrence in the sense that any attack on Iran clearly would be retaliated against. But now they were trying to say that even if the Israelis were to attack Lebanon, southern Lebanon, they would also face Iranian retaliation, which would be the first time in a very long time that a major power would put real hard power behind a warning or a deterrent against an attack by Israel on a third country. And this is part of what the Israelis are worried about, because if it suddenly means that they can no longer have that complete maneuverability in Lebanon, in Gaza, and elsewhere that they enjoy, that they are enjoying because the West is more and less enabling that to happen. They're politically defending it, etc. And for the last couple of decades, it has not been challenged by any regional state in a sincere or serious way. This appears to have been an attempt by the Iranians to challenge that, to establish this extended deterrence. And this is part of the reason why the Israelis have acted so aggressively against this attempt, as they call it, to establish a new equation in the region.
0: I mean, it's
11: because
0: interesting.
11: It would dramatically minimize Israel's maneuverability if it were to stand.
0: So Trump has spoken to Netanyahu. It's interesting that it's Iran first that says they're not going to attack Israel if Israel doesn't attack again Iran, or I presume Lebanon. And is this Iran saying you can't have a side agreement that's being negotiated in Washington that excludes Hezbollah between Israel and Lebanon? It is part of the ceasefire, so-called ceasefire, with Iran.
11: The Iranians have from the outset said that if there is to be a ceasefire and an end to the war between the U.S. and Iran, then it has to be region-wide, meaning that it has to encompass Israel as well. If it doesn't, if Israel is unrestrained, it will have an ability to restart the war and the ability to drag the U.S. back into the war. Since the objective is to end the war and to end it in a durable manner, making sure that the Israelis cannot have the freedom of starting the war again or bombing Lebanon or other places has to be included. That is the Iranian perspective. The question is, if now when they are signaling that they're willing to back off, are they doing so in order to put pressure on the U.S. to now deal with Israel? Or are they doing so because they're regretting their attack and realizing that the Israelis would strike at them much harder? It remains to be seen exactly what the calculation is. But I don't think that the Iranian side is going to back off from its demand that any end to the war has to be region-wide and has to include Lebanon and Israel as well.
0: Talking about a ceasefire in Gaza and a ceasefire in Lebanon, can we still use that term, or should we be saying increase fire? I mean, we're talking about thousands of Palestinians and Lebanese dying since this so-called truce in both areas.
11: These so-called ceasefires that have been established in Gaza or in Lebanon are exactly what the region doesn't want, exactly what the Iranians at this point seem to be rallying against, because they're completely one-sided. They're Swiss cheeses of a ceasefire and fundamentally unacceptable. And what their worry is that the U.S. would put some pressure on the Israelis to ceasefire, and the ceasefire would only last a couple of days or so, and then slowly but surely the Israelis would once again restart attacks against whether it is Lebanon or whether it is Gaza, and they don't want to see a scenario of that kind be repeated. And as a result, they're now using some of their hard power to essentially signal that any ceasefire, any end of the deal has to be complete. Otherwise, it will be a complete war instead of this kind of shameful situation you have right now, in which we call it a ceasefire, but more than 3,500 Lebanese have been killed in that so-called ceasefire.
0: So what do you expect to happen at this point? I mean, while President Trump has said he could be prime minister of Israel, in fact, how much sway does President Trump have over Netanyahu? I mean, can Netanyahu continue attacking Iran if Trump doesn't want him to, given the amount of weapons the U.S. gives and can withhold from Israel?
11: Without a doubt, just a phone call or some angry quotes to the media is not going to be enough to get Netanyahu and Israel to back down. If Trump is serious about restraining the Israelis, it has to be combined with a restriction of arms sales, sharing of intelligence, and other measures that enable the Israelis to conduct these attacks in the first place. I suspect that the Trump administration's calculation, however, is they do not want to have that massive fight with Israel about a real restraint on them unless they have a deal with Iran. It is not worth it for them to take a gamble and have that big fight with Israel in the hope of getting a deal with Iran, because then they may end up spending all of that political capital fighting the Israelis and still not get a deal with Iran. So I think the administration's position is that they will only do so if there is a deal with Iran. And the Iranian position is that there won't be a deal with Iran unless you prove your ability to restrain the Israelis.
0: Trita Parsi, I want to thank you for being with us, Executive Vice President of the Quincy Institute for Responsible Statecraft. We'll link to your latest piece, Iran Strikes Israel, Proving It Will Use Hard Power on Behalf of Lebanon. Coming up, we go to Maine to look at the campaign and controversies around Graham Plattner, the oysterman, Marine vet, progressive Democrat, who's seeking to unseat the Republican Maine Senator Susan Collins. Stay with us.

0: Landed by Sophia Scherai. This is Democracy Now!, democracynow.org. I'm Amy Goodman. Voters in Maine are heading to the polls Tuesday for a closely watched primary that could help determine whether Democrats retake control of the U.S. Senate. On the Republican side, Susan Collins is running unopposed as she seeks her sixth term in the Senate. On the Democratic side, 41-year-old oysterman and Marine vet Graham Platner has led the polls for months, running as a progressive populist backed by Senators Bernie Sanders and Elizabeth Warren, Congressman Ro Khanna, and others. On the campaign trail, Platner's repeatedly targeted the billionaire class and called for a wealth tax, Medicare for all, and other progressive policies. In late April, Maine's Democratic Governor Janet Mills suspended her Senate campaign after polls showed Platner easily beating her in the primary. But Governor Mills never officially withdrew, and her name remains on the ballot. Since launching his campaign, Platner has faced numerous controversies, many stemming from his actions in the years after returning from fighting in Iraq and Afghanistan, a time when he says he was suffering from PTSD, post-traumatic stress disorder, and was self-medicating with alcohol. The initial controversies focused on old posts Platner made on Reddit and on a tattoo on his chest that resembled a Nazi symbol. Platner says he got the tattoo while on military leave in Croatia 20 years ago and has denied knowing about the design's association with Nazis. He's apologized for the social media posts, saying they were written at, quote, a time in my life where I was struggling deeply, unquote. In recent weeks, two more scandals emerged. First, it was revealed he'd sent sexually explicit text messages to at least six women after getting married in 2023. Then the New York Times published an article headlined, "Several Women Who Dated Graham Platner Recall Unsettling Behavior," unquote. On Thursday, Platner, interviewed by Chris Hayes on MS Now, said this.
1: There are some allegations in this piece that I just want to be kind of unequivocal about are simply not true. Anything alleging physicality, anything alleging that I knew what my tattoo was, these are the statements of someone who's politically motivated. In this piece, there's a lot about my struggling, not being a good boyfriend, certainly self-medicating with alcohol. And I've been very upfront since the beginning of this campaign that that was a pretty dark period of my life after I came back from my combat service. And that's what that combat that's what that kind of life looks like. And so there are things in this that I absolutely will take responsibility for and have been speaking about openly for months now. But those serious allegations are just not true.
2: You did not grab her by the wrist. You did not put your hands on her shoulders. You did not push her into a room that you closed the door on. She's lying about that,
1: no.
2: Is what you're saying.
1: Yes, that is not true.
0: On Friday, Graham Platner campaigned in Bar Harbor, Maine, where he took aim at the nation's billionaires.
3: In the time in my life where that hard work ceased being enough, we have also watched the largest transfer of wealth from the working class to the ruling class in the history of this nation. In 1990, there were fewer than 80 billionaires in the United States. Today, there are over 900. I ask you, when you look around, do you see a state of Maine that is 10 times wealthier than 1990?
4: No!
3: Do we have 10 times the schools?
4: No!
3: 10 times the hospitals?
4: No!
3: Do our paychecks go 10 times as far?
4: No!
3: Do we have 10 times the free time?
4: No!
3: No. In fact, we have less. Fewer schools. Fewer hospitals. Our paychecks run out earlier in the month, and we have less time because everybody's working harder.
0: Democratic Congressman Ro Khanna also spoke at the Graham Platner Bar Harbor rally on Friday. On Sunday, he appeared on CBS's Face the Nation, as was questioned about Platner by host Margaret Brennan.
5: Can he survive another scandal? You have 5 months here. Well, it depends what. I'm not, you know, I mean, obviously, if there was any evidence that comes out that there is actual domestic violence or assault, I have zero tolerance for that. I led the fight against the Epstein class, which has been a cover-up for sexual abuse with Thomas Massie. I've been at the forefront of championing women's rights and rights of survivors. But here you have a case of someone who had a dark chapter in his life, who was in toxic relationships, was ashamed about it, who served this country, and the Maine voters are saying, look, let's give him some grace. And his focus is stopping these wars, and it's getting national health insurance, and it's taking on economic inequality.
0: To talk more about Graham Plattner's run for the Senate, we'll be joined by two guests. In a moment, we'll go to Portland, Maine, to speak with the anti-racist organizer Shea Stewart Boulay. But first, we're joined by Kim Villanueva, the national president of the National Organization for Women PAC. Kim, thanks so much for being with us. Talk about the race, what you're concerned about, and why you're telling people to vote for Governor Mills, who actually, while she didn't pull out of the Senate race, she did suspend her campaign, and even with these controversies, didn't re-enter with rallies like Plattner is having right now to take on Senator Collins.
6: Right. Well, we endorsed Governor Mills very early in the race because of her record on women's rights and women's issues, and the fact that she has shown leadership over time. She's been a district attorney, attorney general, and a governor. And we feel that her record is the best and her leadership is the best to represent women.
0: So talk about your concerns with Graham Plattner right now. You heard, for example, Ro Khanna saying he's the leader on demanding respect for the women in the case of Epstein and the release of the Epstein files. But he is supporting Plattner right now for his progressive position.
6: Right. Well, we've also worked with Representative Khanna on the Epstein files and certainly defending the survivors of sexual violence and sexual abuse. In this situation, just because someone holds a progressive policy position doesn't excuse them from making or holding harmful views against women. Hate speech is hate speech. And so that's what NOW is about. We call out statements against women. We want women to we want people to respect women. We have a president who thinks it's okay to make nasty comments about women and make fun of women. And so when that happens, we call it out.
0: The question, one of the questions is, who can beat the Republican Susan Collins, who supported, for example, the nomination of and the confirmation of Brett Kavanaugh as Supreme Court Justice? Let me go to a clip right now. This is Graham Plattner speaking in Bar Harbor.
3: We are up against one of the most powerful political systems in the history of the world. It is a system of billionaires in special interests. It is a system of corrupted politicians like Susan Collins. Susan Collins, who for years has given up some charade that she's a moderate, that she stands up against her party, that she cares about her constituents more than she cares about those that donate money to her. We see through it. We see through the charade, and we see through it because of what she does. She voted to confirm Brett Kavanaugh, who, before he was busy dismantling the Voting Rights Act and taking voting rights away from black Southerners, he was busy getting down to the work he went there for, which was dismantling a woman's right to choose. And she told us that that was settled law. She looked him in the eyes, and he told her that he would never do such a thing. Well, either she lied to us or she's a fool. Either way, you shouldn't be a United States senator from the state of Maine.
0: So that is Graham Plattner. Are you concerned that NOW's position could help elect Susan Collins?
6: Well, NOW endorsed Governor Mills very early in the race because of her record. And the purpose of an endorsement is to lead, not to follow. So we stand by that endorsement and feel that she is still the best candidate on the ballot. In terms of who's going to take on Trump and the establishment and the systems of oppression, we think that is Janet Mills. She's already shown that she has taken on Trump. When he threatened to pull federal funding from Maine, she looked him in the eye and said, I'll see you in court. So that's leadership under pressure. We think that she's the best one to take on the systems that are hurting American families and American women.
0: She did stand up against Trump pulling federal funds from Maine over trans athletes, support for trans athletes. Mm-hmm. But right now, even as Governor Mills said she hasn't pulled out of the race, she only suspended it, it's not as if she is campaigning. What will that mean in the general election if she takes the position she does and Susan Collins vigorously campaigns?
6: Well, I think that by winning the primary will invigorate the campaign, and certainly people will come out and want to support anyone who's going to take on Trump and anyone who's going to help women, children, families. I mean, we're all suffering under the Trump regime. We have to do something. And we think that Janet Mills is the best person to lead us to do that.
0: Kim Villanueva, we want to thank you for being with us, National President of the National Organization for Women, PAC. To talk more about the Maine primary and Graham Plattner's campaign, we go now to Peaks Island off of Portland, Maine, where we're joined by the longtime anti-racism organizer Shea Stewart Boulay, the executive director of Community Change, Inc. Shea, thanks so much for being with us. A lot has come out on Graham Plattner, from the tattoo that he has emblazoned on his chest to the most recent New York Times expose on some of the women he was romantically involved with, questioning his behavior. Can you talk about your thoughts as Graham Plattner just had a major rally in Portland?
7: Yes, I can. Good morning, and thank you, Amy, for having me. I have so many thoughts. As someone who has been following the Plattner campaign really since that first day when that first video was released and was very cautiously enthusiastic.

0: and I wrote recently, it is estimated that 1 in 2 Mainers are struggling to make ends meet. Nationally, I think people think of Maine as this, you know, it's nicknamed vacation land. So people think that everybody here is probably quite prosperous. And actually, that's the opposite. It's a rural state. It's a state that doesn't have a lot of resources. It's a state where, honestly, it is not uncommon for people to work 2 or 3 jobs, seasonal jobs. And so I think that, you know, one of the reasons people have continued to support Plattner despite these controversies is because for the first time in a long time, he makes people feel heard. I only recently heard him speak to an audience. Because my interactions with him had been primarily one-on-one, I had heard about how he, when he speaks to a crowd, but I have to say it was really interesting to experience hearing him and seeing, more importantly, the audience, how enthusiastic they were. At the same time, I live on Peaks Island, Maine. It's a predominantly very white little enclave island here. We have a few folks of color, and it's a, you know, community that people would probably think of as fairly prosperous, and yet he was really connecting with them. I think as a person, he is absolutely complicated and messy. There is no getting around that. He's a very complicated, messy individual who I think if these were more normal times, I think the campaign would have tanked probably several scandals ago. But I think that given the current reality of the country we're running in with the folks running in it, people are feeling a little bit more generous in forgiving his personal situations.
1: Let's hear Graham Plattner speaking last night in Portland.
2: We need to return to the politics of dreaming big. Woo! Because the challenges we face today, we can no longer afford to play around in the margins. We've been doing that, and it has failed us. We need universal health care in this country, Medicare for all. We need universal child care. We need a public education system that provides high quality education to every young American from kindergarten all the way through higher ed and trade schools. And we need a foreign policy that prioritizes international institutions and international law over the well-being of corporate interests.
1: So that's Graham Plattner speaking last night in Portland. If you can talk about the allegations of several women who he dated, one of them being a Republican operative. I mean, she says it herself. She runs Ladies for Kavanaugh, now the Supreme Court Justice. The significance of this and what the allegations are. And those who say it's not enough to say he suffers from PTSD. Certainly, Rokana talked about the damages of war. And Plattner himself talks about what it means that war is violence and how veterans have suffered. But that you have to take responsibility for how you act afterwards.
0: Yes. Yes, you do. Like many folks, I read the piece in The New York Times a few minutes after it dropped. And I will say I really struggled initially with what I was reading. I think for me, I believe in restorative justice. The nature of the work that I do just within the world of anti-racism work allows for restorative justice. And so life is not an either or. It's more of a both and really asking for myself. Do I believe that people even deserve a second chance? First and foremost, these are serious allegations. I don't think there's no excuse for the harm that he caused these women. I think that if I were to say one thing, I would love to hear him speak more about ways in which he can make amends to the women he's harmed. He needs to be held accountable to those women. At the same time, we find ourselves in this very, very awkward situation in the state of Maine and really in the state of the country. 18 months into this second term of Trump, we have watched our country turn upside down in ways that we have never imagined. And so we find ourselves with, in the case of the Maine Senate race,

0: We have a candidate who most certainly inspires people. I know when I went to his public event here on Peaks, I saw young folks of color who had taken the ferry over just to hear him speak. We also, and I'm sorry, I just completely lost my thought there. I think that we have to reckon with the reality of war and violence. I was thinking about this morning, knowing that, you know, this would probably be a part of the conversation. In some ways, I see Plattner as sort of the result of this country, that we send people to war, they come back, and then we don't do a lot for those people. But more than that, when we talk about violence, in this case, there is personal violence, but then we also have state violence. We have someone who went to war suffering from the effects of state violence who has now inflicted violence upon folks personally. And so it really becomes a very messy situation in terms of how do we reckon with that? How do we figure out how to go forward? I think in this moment, what's hardest for people to gather and to understand, and it most certainly is something that I've struggled with given everything that we've seen going on in this country, is the fact that historically we've expected our politicians, we've held them to a certain standard. We've expected certain behavior. And I would say, you know, in the years since Trump, all of that has been turned upside down. I think over on the left, we've held ourselves to a standard that we don't want to be anything like those folks. And so here we have this person who is a messy, walking contradiction. On the one hand, he has values in terms of what he's putting out there that speaks to us, but his personal life is messy. So it's one of those, what do we do? And in this moment, I ask myself, do we discard him? I know your previous guest spoke a lot of to his opponent, Janet Mills, who suspended her campaign and is now, you know, last week reminded us all that she is still on the ballot. And I know as a Mainer of color, I don't see her track record as being quite as rosy as somebody on a national level might. Just a couple of things I wanted to mention. Just recently, she vetoed LD 1911 this year, which was the clean slate law, which really would have given folks with a criminal background in certain cases a second chance. There was also the other veto that she did, LD 307, which would have placed a moratorium on state and local governments issuing permits for data centers. As we know, the conversation of data centers is really big across the country. Those two vetoes alone for many, many Maine voters really were a turnoff. So, again, the national perspective on Janet Mills versus the reality on the ground are two different things. And I think for many people, Maine voters, that's left people really conflicted. I mean, we do have two other candidates, a write-in candidate who, of course, isn't on the ballot, but has been campaigning really hard. And then we have one other gentleman on the ballot, David Costello, who many people just don't know who he is. So Mainers find themselves in a really tough situation in terms of this is a person who is saying the things that we want to hear. And at the same time, we're hearing these allegations in their personal life that are pretty disturbing. I can say that when it came down to my deciding whether or not I wanted to support him, I knew if there were any criminal allegations, that was not something I was going to do. I'm still not comfortable with what I've heard. At the same time, it feels like while we can say, is it an excuse, the PTSD from the war, it is also a reality that many people returning from war do face.
1: Shay Stewart-Boulay, I want to thank you for being with us, longtime anti-racism activist in Maine, executive director of Community Change, Inc. Coming up, we go to Peru, where Keiko Fujimori, the daughter of Peru's former imprisoned dictator, has a slight lead over her progressive challenger, Roberto Sanchez, in Peru's presidential runoff. Stay with us.

0: You know that doggone bite by Rising Stars Fife and Drum Band at the Brooklyn Folk Festival. This is Democracy Now!, democracynow.org. I'm Amy Goodman. Peru's presidential runoff is too close to call. After voters took to the polls Sunday in a heated election between the daughter of a former imprisoned dictator, her name, Keiko Fujimori, or Fujimori, and a leftist lawmaker, Roberto Sanchez, Peruvian election officials warned final results could take up to a month to confirm. The latest ballot count this morning showed Fujimori leading by just about a percentage point ahead of Sanchez, according to Reuters. Sanchez spoke from Lima Sunday.
1: Graham went to Iraq.
2: In keeping with our democratic commitment, we have fulfilled our responsibility, and I urge all our fellow citizens to vote responsibly to save Peru and strengthen democracy.
3: Let us respect the free vote and have the capacity to honor the agreements and the election results, always calling for democracy, justice, and social peace, and to move Peru forward.
0: Keiko Fujimori is the daughter of Peru's late U.S.-backed ruler, Alberto Fujimori, who was convicted and imprisoned on crimes against humanity committed during his regime from 1990 to 2000. Peru's reeling from a period of political turmoil, with Sunday's runoff marking the ninth time Peruvians take to the polls to elect a new president in just 10 years. The entire Latin American region is experiencing one of its sharpest political shifts to the right in recent years, as President Trump aggressively intervenes, expanding attacks against leftist governments while backing a series of right-wing candidates in recent presidential elections, including in Colombia and Honduras. Meanwhile, Mexican President Claudia Sheinbaum has also accused far-right sectors in the U.S. of coordinating with domestic groups to destabilize the Mexican government. For more, we go to two guests. In Lima, Peru, we're joined by Gustavo Guerra Garcia Picasso, a Peruvian economist and public policy expert who's held various high-level government and academic positions over the past 20 years. Here in New York, we're joined by Greg Grandin, Yale University history professor, Pulitzer Prize-winning author. His latest book, America America, A New History of the New World, now available in paperback. His new piece for the New York Review of Books is headlined The Education of Pope Leo XIV. We welcome you both to Democracy Now! Let's begin with Gustavo Guerra Garcia Picasso. Talk about what has happened and if you've been surprised by how close this runoff is and who Sanchez and Fujimori are.
4: Thanks for the invitation. I'm very glad to be here with your audience. Well, Keiko Fujimori, she's not leading the voting count. The last counting of votes that we have, what we call the quick count of the votes, Roberto Sanchez is leading by 50.3% against 49.7% of Keiko Fujimori. So as this kind of quick counting votes has a very big sample, all indicates that Roberto Sanchez will be the next president of Peru.
0: So talk more about, I mean, a daughter of a father doesn't necessarily represent her father's politics, but in this case, in fact, does Fujimori represent her father?
4: Yes, Fujimori represents her father. And in the last years, democracy has been undermined by constitutional changes led by her that have disrupted the balance of powers and allowed one branch of government to capture several independent branches. Now the president can be removed from office in a month, a week, or even a day, and it's urgent that reforms must be implemented quickly to restore a presidential system with check and balances and to reduce political instability. No? And the responsibility of these new problems is Keiko's constitutions of 2024.
0: And can you talk about Sanchez's position and particularly his support for indigenous people, Sanchez thanking the support of the Quechua, the Aymara, the Amazonian peoples, of farmers, teachers, shopkeepers, transportation workers, and young people?
4: Roberto Sanchez is the leader of the poor in Peru. We have now results that shows us a divided society, the coastal cities from Lima northward versus the rest of the country, the interior versus Lima, the poor versus the wealthy. Now the government of the Together for Peru party must carefully reconcile the country by closing divides and solving problems. Obviously, Roberto Sanchez is representing, no? The votes of the poor and the votes of the vast social majority of the country.
0: And has President Trump had an effect on the Peruvian elections, Gustavo?
4: Not really. I think the government of the United States is having an effect on some public policies, like the pressure for buying military airplanes, or the pressure for building a military base close to Lima in Callao, in the Callao province. But I think the American administration has been very cautious in not interfering with the electoral process of Peru.
0: That certainly is not true for the rest of Latin America, President Trump's role. But first, Professor Grandin, I wanted to ask you about this piece you wrote in the New York Review of Books, The Education of Pope Leo XIV. As a young missionary in Peru, the Pope witnessed a war on liberation theology and was indelibly stamped by the movement's commitment to the poor. Start in Peru and then go broader to Latin America.
5: Well, regarding Pope Leo's piece, Peru in many ways was the cradle of liberation theology, that current within Catholicism that radicalized the church, that committed the church to the poor and to promote political change, even radical political change, with many nuns and priests and lay people joining insurgencies or joining social movements. And Leo at the time, Father Bob Prevost, from Chicago, from a kind of peace Catholic background, was very much influenced by this tradition. And he allied with Pope Francis, who at the time was the Archbishop of Buenos Aires. And they, in many ways, they worked together to push back against the kind of Vatican attempt to undermine liberation theology. And they pushed back very effectively. They really kind of contained Opus Dei within Peru. I mean, Leo's tenure in Peru over the course of 20 years corresponded to Pope John Paul and Joseph Ratzinger, who became Pope Benedict's campaign to isolate and undermine liberation theology. And then Leo was appointed bishop by Francis, and then he presided over a kind of rollback of the rollback. So in many ways, that's shaping his moral vision, his humanism. It comes in many ways out of Latin America.
0: It's interesting. The world, in some ways, you can watch the tension between Pope Leo and President Trump, as they also take on each other.
5: Yeah.
0: But in Latin America, in these last minutes we have, talk about the rightward shift, Professor Grandin, and talk about President Trump's role from Peru to Honduras, Mexico, and beyond.
5: Yeah. The best way to think about it is compared to the Middle East. In the Middle East, the war in Iran, an unforced error, which has led Trump to a kind of box himself in with no exit strategy, unwilling, unable to restrain Israel as it goes into Lebanon, as it meddles in Syria. It's a disaster and it's a fiasco. Latin America is exactly the opposite. You see a kind of full spectrum press on the whole continent. Like, there's not a country, maybe apart from Uruguay, where the United States isn't actively involved in the internal politics. And you see what's being put into place is the full spectrum of hard power. We have regime change in Venezuela, lawfare. We're seeing the United States allying with militaries trying to expand as the military military footprint of the United States in Peru, in Ecuador, relaunching the war on drugs? What's at stake with the election in Peru, the election coming up in Colombia? Is really, if Trump wins those countries and back for the United States, then we're going to see a full-on re-escalation of the war on drugs, Plan Colombia, which was devastating for the countries involved, devastating for Colombia. And that is explicitly the plan. In Mexico, the United States is using a combination of CIA covert ops in the north and lawfare in order to box in Claudia Sheinbaum. In many ways, Claudia Sheinbaum stands as the polar opposite of Bukele in El Salvador. Sheinbaum and Bukele are the two most popular presidents in Latin America, and they represent polar opposite political projects, right? Bukele is basically this dystopian project of eliminating due process and filling mega prisons and basically serving as a receptacle for the United States' castoffs. And Sheinbaum is trying to resurrect a kind of Mexican humanism, a Latin American humanism, a universalism through economic redistribution. But, you know, she's her room for maneuver is tight. Cuba is really just the tip of the iceberg. It really is a kind of unprecedented.
0: We have 20 seconds.
5: Okay. It really is an unprecedented program of regression that we're watching in Latin America, and quite, in many ways, we must admit, effective and successful.
0: Greg Grandin, Yale University history professor, Pulitzer Prize-winning author. His latest book out in paperback, America America, A New History of the New World. And Gustavo Guerra Garcia Picasso, Peruvian economist and public policy expert, speaking to us from Peru. That does it for our show. I'll be in Sheffield and England Friday night for the screening of the film about Democracy Now!, Steal the Story, Please. And next week in Belfast on Tuesday night for Ireland Docs. That does it for our show. 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I'm Amy Goodman.
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0: shit record. Well, we're gonna stop the show. We're gonna stop the show. Hello, Detroit. Hello, Salt Lake. Hello, Washington, D.C. How you doing? Minneapolis, how you doing? Hey, Seattle, nice to see ya. 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

the sonnet that I'm singing to you now. In the blue bonnets, I feel a crowd. I'm from the city of smokestacks and lightning.

I'm Jill Freitas with National Native News. 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
1: Well, we're gonna stop the show. We're gonna stop the show. 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Hello, Washington, D.C. How you doing? Minneapolis, how you doing? 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

Welcome to the Word of the Day on KZMU. My name is Makani Best. I am in the 5th grade at HMK Elementary School. Today's word is morph. It's spelled M-O-R-P-H. It is used as a verb. The definition is to transform or change smoothly. Let's use it in a sentence. The caterpillar morphed into a butterfly. Again, today's word is morph. Thanks for listening.

0: 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The Moab Arts Center is so excited to host a traveling Smithsonian exhibition titled Voices and Votes, Democracy in America. 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
1: 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And guess what?
0: What?
1: This is a new show. This is the first edition of
0: Office Hours.
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0: And I'm DJ Cozy Soul.
1: AKA your station manager.
0: And your music and program director here in the same room at the exact same time.
1: It's wild.
0: It's crazy.
1: It's crazy.
0: Yeah, we can't handle it.
1: So, the point of office time.
0: Sorry, I'm just adjusting my microphone. I have to get comfortable.
1: Yeah, I think we're getting comfortable.
0: Anyway, you were talking about the point of office hours.
1: Yes.
0: I would like to know as well. It's, what are we doing over here?
1: It's basically, so we're the only two employees of KZMU right this second.
0: That's true.
1: And we are going to talk about all the exciting things we've got going on. You can hear us, so you know we're both up at the station. So if you wanted to come by and say hi, buy some merch, talk about business.
0: Do some work yourself. If you need a third space to clickety-clack on your laptop as you answer emails, join us.
1: We're here, 1734 yeah. Rocky Road.
0: High atop.
1: But we're also just going to play all sorts of music, and at 1:30 we're gonna do our liner notes.
0: That's right, we've sort of combined the two, taken liner notes and put it into a bigger show.
1: That's right.
0: Hubba and
1: if you're like a musician, you want to come up and play, this is kind of like a, not a catch-all, but like we can do interviews, we can do anything up here.
0: We can do whatever we want.
1: The airwaves are just chock full of possibilities.
0: Kind of like an open situation, maybe. So how about that?
1: How about them apples?
0: Yes.
1: Also, if you have a request,
0: yes,
1: give us a call.
0: Yes.
1: 435-259-5968. And we're playing a little Harry Nilsson, Jump in the Fire in the background. It's a pretty long song, so it's a good opportunity. Let's go ahead and talk about some things we got going on up here.
0: Yeah, what's what's the word with KZMU?
1: The biggest news right now is that we are hiring for a broadcast engineer.
0: Yes.
1: Early, or I guess mid-April, our dear friend and longtime engineer Bob passed away. So we are looking for someone to help us maintain the equipment that keeps us on the air.
0: Correct.
1: You can find a full job description on our website, kzmu.org. But basically, it's a pretty niche thing, broadcast engineering. So if you don't have that specific experience, but you are an engineer of some kind, or you have kind of an engineer's brain and you want to be involved with community radio.
0: And if you have a lot of gusto, too.
1: Oh, yeah.
0: A lot of love for the game, if you will.
1: A lot of gusto and a lot of adaptability, patience. Yes, we are a very grassroots station.
0: That's right.
1: So, and also you get to work with Cozy and I.
0: Yeah.
1: So that's pretty fun.
0: It's a huge perk.
1: Yeah.
0: I think. I hope so.
1: Yeah. Yeah, if you're listening, and even if you aren't yourself, but if you know of somebody that you think might be a good fit.
0: Or if you've heard of a name that could be associated with engineering as well.
1: Yeah. There's not really a name that sounds like engineer. Like
0: Ben-geneer.
1: Ben-geneer. If you know Ben-geneer.
0: If you know our friend Ben.
1: Geneer.
0: Geneer. Yeah.
1: But yeah, send them our way. Once again, kzmu.org is where you can find that job description.
0: Yeah,
1: it's
0: a niche situation.
1: Totally,
0: I feel like we found ourselves in it up here.
1: And even if you don't meet all the requirements that are on the job description, or you don't understand some of the job description, but you feel like you could learn and you have that kind of brain.
0: Yeah, what type of learning opportunity could this be for somebody?
1: Oh, a huge one. And also, we're willing to put in some funding for training for the right person. Spread the word far and wide.
0: Yes. If somewhere in your brain you've been thinking, wow, I would love to be a broadcast engineer for a radio station, but I just don't know how to get into that field.
1: Yeah.
0: I think now might be your time.
1: Broadcast engineer. Be engineer. Ben-geneer.
0: Ben-geneer. And we're making stickers.
1: Yeah.
0: That'll say Ben-geneer.
1: And you can have all of them.
0: Sven. Sven's another.
1: Sven-geneer.
0: Hello. My name is Sven-geneer.
1: Wendy-geneer.
0: Wendy-geneer.
1: Wendy.
0: That's right.
1: Geneer.
0: It's a family thing.
1: Yeah.
0: All the Geneers.
1: I love it. Bring them all here.
0: Bring them all up. Have them look at it as a family getaway.
1: Yeah.
0: You know, take a break.
1: I love it.
0: Take a break from your life and come learn how to work a whole radio station.
1: I mean, radio is really, FM stands for freaking magic.
0: That's right.
1: And
0: well, oh my God, aren't you teaching yourself a little bit about how crystals are used in radio?
1: Oh my gosh, it's so technical. Quartz is used, I'm taking in radio fundamentals course, but as you can tell, I'm retaining so much of it. It's a real special headspace.
0: And I feel like, correct me if I'm wrong, but to get the waves out, we sort of draw a shape with some magic chalk, and then we place the crystals in the middle, and then we sort of light different candles on the outside.
1: We summon some Norse gods.
0: Mm-hmm. Sven.
1: Sven-geneer.
0: Sven-geneer is the god that we summon.
1: Yeah, and it's just wild.
0: I know. Sven is so kind, too. Mm-hmm. I had no idea.
1: Hello.
0: Hello. I'm Do you Sven. Need some help? I will carry the radio waves.
1: Yeah, but basically.
0: Very cool.
1: Very. Radio's very cool.
0: So cool.
1: But yeah, so please spread the word.
0: Please. Help us, help you, help us.
1: Yeah, because we need a Sven-geneer to stay on the airwaves.
0: We do need a Sven-geneer, and we need one bad.
1: All right, well, we'll be back in a second, but I'm going to play a little Rasputin. Do you know this song?
0: I know two different. Oh.
1: Boney M.
0: Yeah.
1: It's like a disco.
0: Oh, I know this song. I know this song.
1: Once again. It's so good. Yeah. We know all the words.
0: Yeah, totally.
1: But yeah.
0: Yeah. So. And we love the words and the song and the artist, I think.
1: Yeah.
0: There's another Boney M song that is
1: also really good.
0: Knowable.
1: Oh, what is it?
0: Good question. And I will save that for when we come back.
1: And again, if you have a request, 435-259-5968. And thank you for listening to Office Hours.
0: Yes.
1: Here's a little Rasputin. Yeah.

his drinking, lusting, and his hunger for power became known to more and more people, the demands to do something about this outrageous man began.

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1: A perfect resolution.
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3: Hello? I wish I was a little bit taller. I wish I was a baller. I wish I had a girl who looked good, I would call her. Wish I had a rabbit in a hat with a bat, a 6'4" and 4.

Crenshaw on Sunday. One day I'm gonna have to get in my car and go. You know I take the 110 into the 105. Get off on Crenshaw, tell my homies look alive. Cause it's

my kids ghetto name. Little Mookie, the Owl, Lorraine. Yo, you know that's on the real. So if you down on your luck, then you should know just how I feel. Cause if you don't want me around,

0: Got to have some Blue Monday on a Monday. Not a Blue Monday. I'm feeling good. How about
1: nice.
0: You?
1: Nice. Well, there's always an underlying... I'm feeling good. You know what I'm
0: saying? We're going to get existential.
1: Yeah, you know, there's always an underlying something there, am I right?
0: Always an underlying blueness.
1: Ah, what a deep well. To be filled with joy.
0: Yes.
1: Yeah, sometimes.
0: And that's what we're hoping to fill you with, listener.
1: That's right. We're going to fill you up with a lot of joy. Yes.
0: If you're just tuning in, this is KZMU Moab, and this is a brand new edition of a new show called Office Hours with me.
1: I'm so sorry. That one's on me.
0: It's me, DJ Voxy.
1: And it's me, DJ Cozy Soul.
0: And we're also the station manager and the program and music director,
1: that's
0: respectively.
1: Right. And sometimes we'll just switch titles middle of the day. We're like, hey, this is going to be crazy, but we need to do something to change it up.
0: Yeah. Maybe I'm going to change my title to Joy Coordinator.
1: Joy Coordinator. Yes. Yep. And I'm going to change my title to Well Maintenance.
0: I love it.
1: Sometimes.
0: Mm-hmm.
1: Get up in there and make sure all the walls are holding strong.
0: Yeah.
1: Because that'd be brutal. Anyway, what were we talking about just before?
0: Let's talk about our translator IDs.
1: Do you mean K294BL or
0: K214EG? Both, baby.
1: That's right. We said it. Legally.
0: Legally, we have to, so we did.
1: We're bound by the law.
0: Yeah.
1: Oops.
0: The FCC.
1: Yeah. Oh, no.
0: Oops, all regulations.
1: Yeah. Uh-oh. Yeah, new show idea just came in. We're just going to play Underwriters for 2 hours.
0: Yeah. And other
1: like
0: messages.
1: Fun?
0: If you want to get your
1: PSA,
0: paid
1: promo.
0: Sponsored message on the air, give me an email, jenna@kzmu.org.
1: Clickety-clack.
0: And then we'll be here till 2, so at about 1:30, we're going to do liner notes, which is a bunch of new music that we're going to introduce you to.
1: Mm-hmm.
0: We're going to talk about it and talk about whatever we want to talk about.
1: That's right, because that's what we do up here. We can talk about
0: anything.
1: Whatever.
0: Free
1: I want to give a big shout out to the listening party that happened last Friday. I think it was a really cool event, and I'm really excited to do more of those. So a big shout out to a few people. KZMU for hosting the space, obviously. Big shout out to Will. For setting up the sound. And big shout out to Jacob, DJ 8-Track, who honestly, it was their vision. They brought it all together.
0: Mm-hmm.
1: And I was so happy to have the assist on that one.
0: Yeah.
1: It was incredible. We listened to a Boards of Canada album, which I will play a track off of during liner notes.
0: Uh-oh. Love it.
1: And so much fun. Yeah. Such a, you know, I don't know. Have you ever been to a listening party?
0: I mean, I have listened to music and it's been a party.
1: Whoa, okay, all right. We do things a little different up here.
0: But they're open to the public, and we'll have more.
1: We'll definitely have more. Mm-hmm. It was a great little hi-fi system, really good sound quality, and what a weird album. I enjoyed it, but...
0: Was there a rug in the end? Did we ever get a rug?
1: We never got a rug.
0: Well, we're eventually going to have a rug. And basically, we had all the chairs in a circle, and everybody was just...
1: Mm-hmm. And the chalk on the ground, and the candle in the middle, and we were all speaking Latin. It was a whole thing.
0: Mm-hmm. Yeah. Summoning up gods.
1: Sven.
0: Svenjaneer.
1: Svenjaneer. JK, we're just listening to music.
0: Yeah. And it was like a cozy, intimate setting. So.
1: It was. And we do need a rug. So if you have an extra rug and you're like, boy, what do I do with this thing?
0: Donate it.
1: It's in great condition. And it feels like it would go really well on a radio station.
0: Yeah.
1: I hope you think of us.
0: Yeah, please do. What are we listening to right now?
1: This is going
0: to
1: be Harold Melvin and the Blue Notes featuring Teddy Pendergrass. And it's a song that everyone loves. And if you don't know what it is, you will know when it hits.
0: Should we get into it? Should we just listen to it?
1: Let's get into it.
0: Thanks for listening.
1: Okay.

Done.

0: I mean, it's a classic song right there.
1: It's so smooth.
0: It's so smooth. it's crazy how smooth it is.
1: It is. And
0: I'm blown away.
1: That's a very well-known song, but
0: well-known.
1: Now we're getting into the section of Office Hours called Liner Notes.
0: Liner Notes.
1: And it's all new music that you have curated for us.
0: Like, you've heard of old music. Have you ever heard of new music?
1: No. What is it?
0: I know, it's pretty crazy. It's this new
1: music
0: that's been coming out. I've got about half an hour's worth of a bunch of different artists that I've been collecting over a wide variety of genres. We've got, well, I don't know, maybe we'll play some and then talk about it and then play some more
1: and talk about it. And then eventually we'll do our a section
0: that's
1: of the,
0: right.
1: Crow,
0: that's
1: of the
0: right.
1: show.
0: Oh boy.
1: Is it Monday?
0: What the heck? I have this first song that I'm going to play is very reminiscent. I do love, like, you know, the 30-year cycle where it's like sounds, clothing, art kind of comes back in this way.
1: Yeah.
0: I do think that this next artist, this song is like channeling a lot of like 90s, 90s femme alt rock energy into this song. And it's not necessarily a genre that I like actively seek out, but I can't stop listening to the song. It's really good.
1: You had me at 90s femme rock.
0: I know. Should we play it?
1: Yeah, let's play it.
0: Let's get into it. Let's absolutely get into it. Okay, is this it?
1: Here we go.
0: Okay, here it is.

0: Ooh, what do we think of that, class?
1: Loved it. I think it was very Liz Phair-y.
0: Yeah, very, very, ooh, very bleeding heart, very, very personal. Like, I'm so here for those lyrics. Mm-hmm.
1: You got me scaring strangers. Mm-hmm. I wonder what she's doing.
0: My heart has to work so hard when you're around. I think there's, mm-hmm. I think as a human being, there's probably someone in your life you've related to where you're like, man, this is like respect. But yeah. A lot of nuance in that song that I really appreciate.
1: Mm-hmm. Yeah.
0: Totally. Anyway, next up. Yeah, that's what I was thinking too. And I'm really glad that I finally got a chance to say that. Up next, just take a look at you guys can't at home see the album art on here, but mm-hmm. do you see that? It's very 1999 into like 2002 era.
1: The font of that looks like a Creed album.
0: It absolutely looks like the font. Do you remember those ads that are like, piracy, like if you wouldn't steal a car, would you?
1: Yeah.
0: And it's all about music piracy. It mm-hmm. looks like a font just like that.
1: Yeah.
0: But I'm gonna play a song called Twist the Wire. Blah, blah, blah, blah, blah, blah, by this new band called District 5 off their album Glut. Crazy. Let's go.
1: Let's do it.
0: Let's do it.

0: Wow, ooh. what did we think of that?
1: I feel like a female Moby.
0: Yeah. Cool.
1: Yeah.
0: You feel like a female Moby?
1: No, I don't personally, but okay. That song's vibe.
0: That song, yeah. That was good.
1: And then you were talking about the song before that had some Thom Yorke Radiohead vibes.
0: Sort of like energy towards the end. Yeah. And then the one after that was a artist called Obly.
1: Obly?
0: Obly. Obly enough. And a track called Sun, Sun, Sun off mm-hmm. their new album, Soft Speak.
1: Mm.
0: Very kind of like easier listening, not necessarily easier listening soft house stuff.
1: Yeah.
0: Fun. Ambient
1: I was
0: vibe.
1: Digging that.
0: Kind of like a wide sound, if that makes sense. Like it's out. Ooh.
1: Yeah.
2: Totally. You guys get it. You guys get it. You guys get it.
1: What is
0: this? Is I believe I God, I think they're a Turkish band. Societe 25.
1: Mm.
0: We're about to find out. But they're very like high energy krungbin. This is not where I want to go. Take me to where I want to go. Take me there. It's so good.
1: Mm.
0: It's so good. I'm so here for it.
1: But oh, yeah.
0: Should we do our segment? Should we do our thing?
1: Yes. So, listener, we're going to do this segment every Monday. Mm. And it's a segment we like to call
3: Which Please the Oracle Speaks.
1: And basically, we...
0: That was good.
1: We have a musical oracle deck. And totally. We're going

0: pick a card at random, mm-hmm. whichever card speaks to us. And it's got a musician on it, which is going to give us some insight into our past, present, future. It's going to answer a question. So I'm going to got the deck here.
1: Oh, my God. Excuse me. I swear. Oops. What'd you get?
0: John Coltrane. Okay. It says, take your solo, but give others their moment, too. If you follow your own truth, there are no false notes. And find beauty in the unexpected.
1: It's about the space in between, you know? Yeah. That's jazz, baby.
0: Yeah.
1: All right.
0: Okay. All right, your turn.
1: Yeah. Did you just pick another one?
0: I did.
1: I didn't know you could do
0: one
1: two.
0: One popped out at me, but I didn't
1: would you
0: read
1: pull
0: it.
1: Did you pull it aside?
0: It was Kendrick Lamar.
1: Oh, definitely pull that aside. And we'll do that after mine.
0: Okay. Let's see. We got to find it again.
1: I know. If it pops out at you, I feel like you got to take it. Those are the rules. Those are the Oracle rules.
0: It's like somewhere probably in there. Struck a chord, and it's probably a minor. let's see. Ooh, Iggy Pop. Yeah. That's a cool
1: Is it the first one?
0: Yes.
1: I saw you put it back on top, and then I just watched you go through the whole deck.
0: Yeah.
1: That was my bad. This is me shuffling.
0: Wow.
1: People. You doing that?
0: It's the sound we make when we shuffle.
1: That's the sound we. You know what? Not off the top. Don't even think about it.
0: Blam.
1: Grace Jones. Yes.
0: Ooh.
1: Yes. Okay. Strong start here. Mm-hmm. You ready? Learn to be your own sugar daddy.
0: Yeah.
1: Though I would take applications for others as well. harness the power. Of an unexploded bomb, always waiting, always ticking, to ensure survival. Prey must become hunter. I do love this energy right here.
0: So the vibe of that is like take your life into your own hands.
1: That's
0: take
1: right.
0: your financial with a sugar daddy. Take your unexploded bombs
1: energy.
0: And harness it.
1: It feels weird to say that on the radio.
0: Yeah. I mean, yeah. I guess we can say bomb. This isn't an airport. Yeah, so.
1: It just sounds, it's just straight. Every time you're like, no, I don't know.
0: Bomb, bomb, bomb, bomb.
1: Yeah. Explosive energy.
0: Boom.
1: Harnessed. I love it. Okay. And then you got a secret one.
0: Okay.
1: Kendrick
0: Lamar.
1: Kendrick.
0: Become the cure, not the symptom. Wow. Don't.
1: Wow.
0: Okay.
1: Love that.
0: Don't demand respect. Command it. Okay.
1: Okay.
0: And you can be broke without being broken. All right.
1: Amen to that.
0: Amen.
1: And you can be both, too.
0: Thriving.
1: Amen. Talking about that well earlier.
0: Yeah. There we go.
1: Yeah. Broken, broken.
0: You know what?
1: What?
0: You gave us a teaser at the beginning of Liner Notes about the boards of Canada.
1: Oh, my God.
0: And I'm really curious. I want to hear this song.
1: Okay. You gotta.
0: Oh,
1: no, I can't. You know what
0: if
1: I can't
0: If you're just
1: do,
0: tuning in, this is Liner Notes, where we play and introduce you to new music and then talk about it. And also talk about anything that pops into our little crazy heads up
1: here. Okay, it's going to play right after this song, which is by a band called Pigeon.
0: Ooh.
1: Who I actually don't know a lot about, so I'm going to do a little bit of research.
0: Yeah. Is it just a bunch of pigeons with instruments?
1: It's a bunch of birds in trench coats, all with different... So, yeah,
0: but they're stacked up, so it's the height of a real human, but
1: for
0: it's
1: sure.
0: really
1: hot
0: all just
1: dog style,
0: pigeons.
1: Not hamburger. So, we're tall, we're not long. So, Pigeon the Long Way is another way to say that.
0: Five pigeons on a string.
1: Yep. just kidding, they're all humans. Got you. And they're great musicians. So, we're going to tune in to the last third of that song, and
0: let's
1: then we're going to go into the Boards of Canada song.
0: All right.
1: Okay.
0: Bye. Bye.

0: Totally, totally. Ooh. And that's what I was saying too. And you've been saying that the whole time.
1: Yeah, so. For months.
0: Yeah.
1: Now.
0: Oof.
1: That was really.
0: That was whoa. That one chill. Was the chill one off the album. If you're listening and you were at the album party, that was the. God, I feel like Jacob said a review of the album was a lot of like horror themes or dread themes with a peppering of hope. I can't remember the exact verbiage, but that was one of the hope tracks.
1: Yeah. When you like say two it's or three, horror, so. does the music sound like it would fit as the soundtrack to a scary movie?
0: I think there are some elements of songs that absolutely could fit into that theme.
1: Mm-hmm.
0: It's a lot. It's some of the tracks are really eerie.
1: Mm-hmm.
0: Which is right up my alley. I really enjoyed the album.
1: Yeah.
0: It's, you know, it's not, you're not going to get like, I don't know. I think it's different than the other Boards of Canada albums, but I don't listen to a ton of Boards of Canada, so I don't really have a really good foundation to jump off of there.
1: But I liked it.
0: Yeah.
1: So we're reaching the end of Office Hours.
0: We gotta go.
1: And Liner Notes.
0: Whoa.
1: And I just want to give a little shout out to an event that's happening tonight at the Mark.
0: Tonight.
1: It's the opening reception for the Voices and Votes Democracy in America exhibit. And it's the Mark, with help from Utah Humanities, has brought an exhibition from the Smithsonian to the Mark. So that opening reception is from 4 to 6 tonight.
0: Lovely.
1: And also, just another plug that because this is Office Hours, it's the show where myself, the station manager slash DJ Voxy, and DJ Cozy Soul slash the music and production program director give you updates about KZMU. So just another plug. 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
0: Yeah. Love it.
1: And what do we got coming up? We've got I Can Hear Queerly in a couple minutes.
0: So stay tuned.
1: So stay tuned.
0: Stay tuned to KZMU Moab.
1: That's right. And
0: yes.
1: We're practicing like what kind of outros we want to do
0: bird
1: every
0: noises.
1: Week. Yeah, let's do that today. So we're going to leave you with some bird noises. And thanks for listening.

stretch our bodies across the expanse of the prison walls. Let them see us. Collected our strength, put together our minds, did away with our fears, studied the teachers, especially the ones who had been inside, dissected the lessons, waited against the times, adjusted as we saw fit, entertained new possibilities, ever mindful of infiltration, noticed patterns in the ones who shared the concerns of the enemy, lost foes who were friends, recognized my own weaknesses, put thought into practice, collected new thoughts, consulting with thinkers, read, adapted my speech, listened to my heart, stuck to the principles, allowed all unlearning, connected the dots, simplified the approach, never stopped pushing, never stopped loving, never stopped learning, never stopped caring, never stopped fighting, never stopped dancing, devised new equations, new rhythms, new plans, new foundations.

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0: All right, welcome listeners. You know what that music means. It's time for another edition of This Week in Moab. This is Moab's and KZMU's longest running public affairs programming. This Week in Moab, produced and co-hosted by a collective of us volunteers who bring you this labor of love on a regular basis. I'm Celia Alario, and on tonight's show, we are going to speak with Kayla Atsidi, who is newly minted in as the Indigenous Communities Coordinator for Seekaven, doing so much, including domestic violence prevention and other family and community work for Grand, Emory, and San Juan counties. Later in the show, Kelly McInerney and Christina Whitman from the MARC, the Moab Arts and Recreation Center, walk us through an incredible array of goodies coming to Moab. This is the Smithsonian Museums on Main Street Initiative, Voices and Votes, Democracy in America, which along with a curated local collection called Community Voices is going to be at the MARC and in all places on the move across Grand County starting on tonight, June 8th, and running through August 6th. It's a very big deal for Moab, a good get to have been able to apply for and receive this opportunity to work with the Smithsonian and to have this special exhibit for Juneteenth, for July 4th, during this 250th celebration, and of course, all the way through Pioneer Day and a little bit beyond. We'll talk about all of it coming up. Stay right here. You're with KZMU at 90.1, 90.7, and 106.7 on your FM dial. Maybe you're joining us at kzmu.org or even listening after the fact wherever you get your podcasts. Welcome, welcome. And on this segment of This Week in Moab, we're going to be talking about Seekaven. I'm Celia Alario, and I'm going to be joined today by Kayla Atsidi, who's the Indigenous Community Coordinator at Seekaven. And if you're in Grand County, you've probably heard of Seekaven, what an amazing organization, established first in 1990. And Seekaven provides all sorts of services, free, confidential, and trauma-informed, to survivors of domestic violence and sexual assault. They also do a lot of education that leads to prevention, and there are all sorts of different activities. And so really excited to reintroduce you, listener, to Seekaven, and to also talk specifically about the Indigenous community programs and services that are available. Thanks for being here, Kayla.
1: Yeah, thanks for having me. I just want to start with introducing myself. So my name is Kayla Atsidi. My clans are Nakaida Ne'e, Hashkana Tsohe, Bilagana, and Kinsla Chitni. So those are the clans, and that's kind of how I identify myself and how I introduce myself to people that I don't know. So yeah.
0: Thanks for that. Talk a little bit about the work that happens at Seekaven, particularly in the programs that you get to touch and be a part of.
1: Yeah, so at Seekaven, we kind of do a wide variety of things, everything from direct client support, so advocacy work is a large portion of the work that Seekaven does, and then the work that I'm most familiar with, the department that I'm part of, is the prevention department. So we work literally with all folks from all stages of life, so we have a youth program coordinator, so she works with the youth in our community, does really fantastic, phenomenal work. And then we have my supervisor, and she works kind of with she does a lot of bystander programming, and so working with like organizations in the area, how to like be a bystander. And then I work with like our Indigenous clients, so really kind of all stages of life.
0: And I want to tell you, listener, you might be picking up on a little bit of a breeze there. It is not my heavy breathing, but it is a fan because, it's June in southeastern Utah, and it's hot up here in the studio. So that might be what you're hearing if you're catching it. It's interesting to think about creating programming and support specifically for what communities need. And that's one of the things I love about Seekaven. Tell us a little bit about, the kind of approach you take to thinking about the work that you do for programming for Indigenous communities and how that might be different than the way that, you know, you all are looking at some of the other work that supports other members of the community.
1: Yeah, so I think at Sea Cave in general, we like to meet folks where they're at, right? And so I think that kind of guides a lot of my work and the programming that I want to implement. So I, maybe for context, I grew up on the reservation, Montezuma Creek, Utah. Shout out Montezuma Creek. I am very familiar with nonprofits, organizations that are not part of the community there, who are non-native, coming in and with good intentions, having great programming, right? And they kind of just, after their grant is done, they've met their grant requirements, they kind of just leave, right? While they were there, of course, did great work in the community. But my goal is kind of to create like sustainable programming. So even when, after I'm done, I've left this role or this role has ended, whatever it may be in the future, that there's still programming that the community can pick up on if they choose to do so. So that's kind of a lot of that community-centered approach that I want to take.
0: Yeah. And the idea of being both forward-thinking, but also that longitudinal thinking of like, how do you leave it better than you found it? And how do you create things that lay down roots and really support? Yeah. So you came from Montezuma Creek, grew up there. And, you know, what made you decide to lend your support and your time as a staff person for Sea Cave? I'm sure there were lots of places you could go with the knowledge that you gained about how to approach these kinds of community programs. Why Sea Cave?
1: Yeah, I think this kind of just goes back to kind of how I was raised. I think in my family, we were raised to, you leave the world a better place than you found it, right? And so I think that's guided a lot of like my parents' work, right? So my mom, who has worked in elementary school for years and years and years, her whole adult life, right? I kind of grew up there just with the community in the school setting, spent my summers like helping her get her classroom ready for free as a child, right? So I kind of, and then when I became an adult, I wanted to work at the elementary school. So I worked there for a few years, really like loved the kids, but also I think there's so much community, so much love, but there also is some not so great parts that you get to see when you're working up close with children, right? And so that kind of really did launch like my passion for wanting to work in roles that serve my community. So previously to this position, I worked in like the mental health field, which I'm still passionate about. But I really did want to work more closely with like Indigenous and Native American communities more closely, which is what I feel more comfortable with. Right.
0: Yeah, makes sense. And you have, I know you've got some thoughts on some pretty powerful numbers about what is happening statistically, where folks are coming from, what their needs are in Indigenous communities statewide. And I'd love to hear you share a little bit to kind of help a listener understand what folks are facing just based on who they are, just starting out in life.
1: Right. Yeah. I think kind of just where we are right in Utah, there kind of is like the Utah bubble, right? Regardless of where you grew up in Utah, I'm familiar with that as well. We kind of tend to think that things we see on the news doesn't really apply to us, right? So I've can't tell you how many times when I've been in trainings with folks and presenting them with data, they were just shocked with these like really sobering statistics, right? So yeah, just in Utah for context, Native Americans, we make up 1.5% of the population here, but account for 16% of the missing people cases across the state of Utah, which is a huge, huge disparity. And actually in 2025, the homicide rate per 100,000 for Native Americans mm-hmm. was 9.0 compared to the white population being 1.7. So again, wow. Huge, huge disparity. And recently, a few years ago, they did a study, the Urban Indian Health Institute had done a study, and they found that Utah as a state and Salt Lake City ranked in the top 10 for missing and murdered Indigenous women and girls cases. So it is happening in Utah. So yeah, there's a lot of violence against Native and Indigenous communities here in Utah that not a lot of folks kind of know about.
0: Is there, you know, when you go to approach those kinds of staggering statistics, are there particular ways that you think about, again, with this idea that the commitment that you spoke of earlier to really the kinds of programming that lays down roots, that, you know, goes deep, that lasts long? How do you go about designing interventions that support and folks? I mean, because y'all are interesting because you're doing both the prevention work and the education work, and you're helping in critical key moments of time when people are in crisis. You know, what are some of the things that help you to figure out what might work and what experiments you want to try in terms of figuring out programming?
1: Yeah, so I think for context, I'm personally just kind of on this journey where I'm trying to, even though I had grown up on the reservation, I'm very familiar with like my traditional side and living near my family, still very close to them. Going to school off the reservation, to college, and having to walk in like two worlds, right? I'm kind of on this journey where I want to reconnect to that side of me. And so just me researching and learning more and talking to like my family a little bit more about like our traditions and our worldview, I've really like discovered like how beautiful the Diné or Navajo way of being and knowing is. And so I think that's kind of also guided how I want to implement programming, in that it's connecting back to our language and our traditions, right? Because those are such huge, strong protective factors, and those are strengths that we need to, we need to tap back into. So there's that side, and there's also the side where I'm trying to balance meeting grant requirements, right, and implementing programs that are evidence-based, right, and having to balance that. You know, a lot of these evidence-based models are based off of white Eurocentric models of, and sometimes it always doesn't align with Native and Indigenous communities, right? So trying to like navigate, how do I meet these grant metrics when maybe this model doesn't fit and is not what this community needs? So that's something I'm still learning. So,
0: well, I want to thank you for being a person who has a foot in multiple worlds and recognizing both the challenge of that, but also what a gift you're giving to both all worlds by connecting. And then, you know, it does strike me, recently there's more focus on social determinants of health and the understanding that music and art and culture and dance, creativity, belonging, all of these things are really critical pieces of the puzzle for helping people to live their best lives. And so from that perspective, it makes perfect sense that things that are rooted in your traditions, your cultures, are going to be a key part of the puzzle. And, so that obviously is what, you know, a really important gift. When you think about, uniquely here, Grand County, some of the things that you're getting a chance to do that you wish you could be doing more of, et cetera, like what are some of the things, programs, or even, you know, little things, little touches that you're proud of or that you feel excited about?
1: Yeah, I think coming into this role, I really did want to work a lot more closely with the community in San Juan County, on the reservation, right? Sea Cave Inn does serve Emery, Grand, and San Juan County, right? I think, but kind of historically, because Utah Navajo Hill Systems has existed and does great work in the Utah Navajo community, we've kind of taken a back seat to that and letting them lead the way, which is great, right? They kind of know what the community needs best, but we're kind of in this space now where we kind of want to branch out and expand and serve more of the community in San Juan County. So I think I kind of came in at a great time where that's kind of already what I'm wanting to do, and that is aligning with Sea Cave's goal at the time. So my goal is really to just work more closely with the community in San Juan County and do work with the youth.
0: Fantastic. So great to know that you're serving the three counties. We do as well. Our listening area covers those three areas as well. You're listening to This Week in Moab. I'm Celia Lario, and you're hearing the voice of Kayla Atsidi, who's the Indigenous Community coordinator for Sea Haven, which serves Emery, Grand, and San Juan County. Talk a little bit about some of the things you want to do with youth, whether it's the bigger goals or some of the individual activities you're excited about.
1: Yeah, I think this is kind of the challenge, right, of working with the youth is that there tends to be a lot of oversight, and for good reason, right? There has to be a lot of parent involvement, right? But sometimes that can be a challenge in the prevention work when, as preventionists, we kind of know that this education is lacking in this area. The youth aren't really learning about consent till they get to college, right? And this is something that should start a lot earlier, right? So there kind of is a stigma when it comes to education around consent. And so there is that barrier. But I think for now, what I'm hoping to tap into is just really some like social emotional learning, building like resiliency skills, tapping into being more connected to their community, finding those support systems and folks, safe people they can talk to.
0: Yeah, it is so important for them to have grown-ups that they can connect with and talk with that aren't necessarily their parents.
1: Right.
0: You know?
1: Right.
0: Yeah, absolutely. One of the things that's been exciting in watching Sea Haven over the years, I'm just kind of a fangirl a little bit over the organization. I think y'all do amazing work. I've been really excited to see how much community support you all get. I've also been really impressed. You know, you talked about bridging these worlds from a cultural perspective and a traditional perspective. You also do a lot of bridging across agencies, public and private agencies, law enforcement, social services, and other nonprofits. Do you have a sense of what it is that makes it possible for you all to just play so well with others and to be willing to sort of, I feel like you weave together a really good combination of compatriots to get done what you need to get done. And not every group I've interviewed on this show has that skill. And I'm just wondering, what is it about Sea Haven so that we can learn from it and maybe bring it into other places in the community?
1: Yeah, I think first and foremost, it's really just meeting folks where they're at and not just clients that we serve, but partnering organizations, building really strong rapport with the community is super important. So just to kind of give some information, we had recently turned down a funding opportunity just because we felt like the requirements were going to create a lot of distrust with the community. And so we were like, we're just not going to do that. And so if that kind of speaks to the ways that Sea Haven really does value that trust and rapport with community partners and clients.
0: Mm-hmm. Yeah, you're talking about a level of integrity, and especially in the spaces, the service spaces, to not take certain funding it's a big deal, you know. So what a beautiful choice, you know, to be true to values and to be true to what you think matters in the community.
1: Yeah.
0: When you think about the next couple of years, you know, if we get a chance to interview each other, or if I get a chance to interview you again in 2 years, you know, we're looking back at what's happened over, you know, 2026, 2027, 2028. What would make you happiest? What are some of the things that you'd like to see thriving, maybe that are seedlings now?
1: You know? Yeah, I think just again, I know I'm talking about the youth a lot, and maybe this is me as a mom and really just wanting like the youth to like flourish. But I think I'm really hoping that there are those sustainable that programming put into place, whether I'm doing that programming or the community itself is picking that up and finding someone else to do that programming. But really just great sustainable programming for the youth so that they are not just known for their resiliency, but they get to really just honestly live like happy childhoods as lots of other kids in our country get to.
0: Yeah, it's so important to let kids be kids and the chance to do that, which, as we know, kids that face certain challenges have to grow up faster, and it's unfortunate. Is there anything else that you want folks to know? You know, a lot of our listeners are always interested in how they can be helpful and be in service, and obviously, you know, donating funds is always one way to support a group like Sea Haven. Are there other things that you want the community to know or ways that they can help?
1: Yeah, I think really honestly just listening and amplifying Indigenous voices, experts in the field of domestic violence, sexual violence, trafficking, mental health, right? Listening to those folks who really do know their community best, the issues that they're facing best, and amplifying that. So really doing kind of the work on your own to educate yourself on some of the issues that Native communities are facing. And then, as you mentioned, like donating is always great, right? Kind of putting your money where your mouth is, and just really showing up to support Native efforts that folks are making, whether that's addressing MMIR or missing emergent Indigenous relatives or whatever issue that they want to focus on. But showing up to rallies, to demonstrations, things like that.
0: And so you mentioned that you're serving the three counties, Grand, Emery, and San Juan. The main offices for Sea Caven are in Grand County. That's in Moab. Is that right? And then if folks need to get to find you, to get in touch with you, what are some of the best ways to reach you?
1: Yeah, so we have our Instagram page. We are available. We have our hotline. And our website, there's also, our office here in Grand County. And then we also are opening a satellite office in Blanding, so San Juan County. So that hopefully will be available and open in the next couple of months. Yeah.
0: That's going to be a big deal.
1: Yeah.
0: Yeah. So people will be able to walk in there. And then I know that here in Grand County, there's some shelter space that you're providing as well. And I've heard that it's going to be expanding, but tell us about what's available right now.
1: Yeah, so right now we have our shelter in town. There's not a whole lot of beds. I don't know the number of beds off the top of my head, but we are going to be expanding within the next few years very soon. So having a lot more space available, and then a kind of a suite for like a family if they're there. So they have their own separate space, and then also space for our men clients. So right now, if we do have men who need to seek shelter, we usually put them, house them offsite. So we'll have space available for them as well.
0: Mm-hmm. Right on. Anything else you want to share before we part ways for today? I mean, this won't be the last time that we have you on, but anything else you want to share today?
1: Yeah, I think just know that we, Sea Caven, is in the community. We are happy to support you in whatever capacity you need us to. Our services are client-led and client-centered. And I'm also here as the Indigenous Community Coordinator to support our Indigenous clients in whatever way you would like me to support. If you need access to traditional healing services, traditional herbs, if you want to navigate obtaining a CIB or other documentation, I'm here to help you navigate that.
0: Right on. Thank you so much for that. So that's Kayla Atsidy, who, as she mentioned, is the Indigenous Community Coordinator for Sea Caven. You're listening to KZMU This Week in Moab. We'll be right back. Stay right here. For this segment of This Week in Moab, we left the studio and we're actually in the MARC, the Moab Arts and Recreation Center in downtown Moab. We're surrounded by some incredible array of boxes that have come from the Smithsonian Institution. And we're going to talk today about the Voices and Votes Democracy in America exhibit, which we are lucky to have coming to Moab. It's a partnership between a number of organizations coming together to open a conversation about democracy in America. There are so many interesting, interactive ways to engage with this and to get us started in the conversation about it. We're going to talk to the special events director for the MARC, and that's Kelly McInerney, who thinks, welcome back to the airwaves.
2: Thank you for having me, Celia.
0: So will you start by talking a little bit about what this thing is and sort of the genesis of how this came to us? For people who aren't able to see what I can see, you know, you can imagine those big, giant black and silver metal boxes that you see the roadies at a big rock concert rolling around. We've got a bunch of these in the MARC. They're full of goodies. Right now they're settling and acclimatizing to our southeastern Utah desert climate. But how did this come to be and what is in those boxes, Kelly?
2: So over a year ago, we applied for this program through Utah Humanities. So each state's Humanities Council will coordinate with the Smithsonian's Museum on Main Street program, which is what brings exhibits to different states, different counties, so that we can experience larger exhibits, but in our local communities. So the exhibit itself down there in all those crates, we will put together, and it is a history of democracy in America, what that means, how that works, and the exhibit itself will have artifacts in it. So once it's all set up, you won't even know that it came in those crates. It's pretty cool.
0: Can you give us at least an example, a little sneak peek on some of the artifacts, or at least generally what the artifacts will be educating folks about?
2: So the main theme of this exhibit, it's Voices and Votes, Democracy in America, kind of how that works, how that push and pull works, and how you can be involved in that. So there are interactive bits of the exhibit where you can kind of take your hand at how do you, how much do you know about the history? How do you know how to participate in it? And so a lot of it is interactive as well, but there's a beautiful plate in there. There's some buttons, so really fun stuff for you to come in and find in the exhibit.
0: And, you know, you mentioned that this is not something that just goes to any town. Tell me a little bit about what it was like to partner with the Smithsonian and, you know, what the experience has been. I also know that Utah Humanities is supporting this work as well, and all, of course, part of the America 250 in the state of Utah. You know, what's it been like for you as someone who runs a really pivotal space here to curate something like this with a partner like the Smithsonian?
2: Well, the resources that they have provided have been incredible. So it's a little bit different work for us. It's more museum side than art center side, but it's such an incredible thing, and we have incorporated some of that art into it. But they have provided several trainings. We've been up to Salt Lake for two different trainings. We've also had monthly Zoom calls with Humanities and Smithsonian staff. They have state scholars that have written, there's an essay that's specific to Utah, so the essay ties in Utah themes from the national themes. And we've had resources on how to plan an exhibit. We've learned how to put everything together, how to safely handle it. Just an amazing set that we wouldn't normally have here in Moab. So that's been, I think, kind of the highlight is the resources that they have that they're bringing to our small community and our staff.
0: Mm-hmm. I feel like in a way Moab hit the jackpot because this exhibit is traveling, but we get to have it for the 4th of July and for Pioneer Days, two, you know, really important days in the state of Utah where the kind of reflections on these questions and you know, experiences of democracy in America really come to a head. So that seems pretty special. And I know that there are a lot of different events going along side of this and that you'll be doing a bunch of different things. And when you're ready, you know, tell us what we need to know so that we can participate in all the various ways that are available.
2: Yeah, you mentioned the timeline, and we did apply for that specifically. We wanted to have it during what they call civic season. So we have Juneteenth, July 4th, Pioneer Day, and just great time of year for us to be engaging with all of these other events that exist as well.
0: So we've got an official kickoff celebration for the opening, which is coming up, actually occurring as this is airing, right? So this is 4 to 6 on Monday, June 8th, which is, if you're listening, listener, you're hearing us between 5 and 6 p.m. Mountain Time here on KZMU. So the opening is happening now, and you can come down and be part of that grand opening celebration if you want to jump in your car and go down to the mark right now. But of course, there's going to be a lot of opportunity over the couple of months to experience this. Talk a little bit about the timeline and some touch points for people who are thinking about maybe planning to come with their family.
2: Yeah, we'd love to see you here tonight, but no worries if you miss it because we have a lot of other events scheduled. So the exhibit itself will be here at the Mark. It's free to the public. You can come in and do a self-guided tour, or we will have some volunteer docents available if you'd like someone to show you around. So we will be open Monday through Wednesdays from 9 a.m. to 4 p.m. Thursdays from 9 a.m. to 7 p.m. and Sunday afternoons 1 to 4 p.m. So open, free during that time frame. You can drop in, but if you would like to have a guided tour, feel free to give us a call if that's something you're interested in. We're at 435-259-6272.
0: Yeah, it seems like for people who either are looking for fun things to do during the off season with students or for homeschoolers or unschoolers, it seems like it'd be a really great opportunity to get one of these guided tours with you and really create a deeper learning experience. And then, of course, for anybody who's interested, what a treat to be able to have a docent walk you through some of the stuff.
2: Yeah, and then we have a combination of on-site and off-site activities. So on June 12th and July 10th, we'll be over at Suwanee Park with the Arts and Ag Markets. And at those events, we will have craft activities and interactive ways for you to be able to add your voice to the exhibit. So the exhibit itself that we are hosting here will grow throughout the run. So if you didn't get to participate in the open call that we had for Community Voices, you'll be able to join that. We'll have a traveling phone booth we've been working on with Celia. We're really excited about that. And then we'll also be at the Grand County Fair July 2nd and 3rd. And we'll be at the Center Street Ball Fields on Pioneer Day, working with the museum for their ice cream social. We'll have tons of games, activities, obviously ice cream.
0: Yay.
2: And then a few on-site events. We're hosting a story slam with the story itself. So that's where you get to tell your story of your voice and your vote and how you've participated in democracy and how that's impacted you. That will be on June 16th at the Mark at 7 p.m. And then I had mentioned that we get a lot of resources from Utah Humanities, and something we're also really excited about is State Scholar Catherine Kitterman will be giving an audience-guided guest lecture on July 30th here at the Mark at 5:30. So Catherine is an expert in Utah history, and she'll have some topics that are kind of preset, and the audience will get to decide what they'd like to hear her talk about most at that talk.
0: Fantastic. And also, of course, you know, there's these opportunities to engage and experience the exhibit on site. When people come in or when they come to the events, the locations that you've mentioned, talk a little bit about what they should expect and what, if there's anything to prepare for, think about, you know, before they come. For example, like I know for the Story Slam, people want to be thinking a little bit about this theme. You know, what's the time they used their voice and made a change, or to talk about a voting experience they had. And then with the phone booth, similarly, right? It's a chance for folks to maybe think ahead a little bit about the kind of conversation they want to be in with the community, because it's a phone booth, but it's a talking booth and a listening booth. It's an opportunity to hear from the others in the community about what democracy means to them, and you know why this American experiment, democratic experiment, is important. What they want to see in the future, a story of something that happened in the past. For the other events, are there other specific details you want to share?
2: So a lot of what this exhibit is opening that dialogue and creating a way for us all to talk about things. And we know that people do that in different ways. People experience democracy in different ways. So for some people, they're really comfortable going to a protest or going to something like the Story Slam and sharing their story. But maybe you're a little bit more shy. So you do like that you have a private mail-in ballot, or you can listen to the stories on the phone booth. Maybe it's not that you want to share your own, but you want to listen to other people's experiences. So a lot of this is kind of figuring out, yeah, how can you participate? What's that comfort level for you? And sharing those stories back and forth, opening that up.
0: Yeah, what I really love about this exhibit and a number of the activities and events alongside it in town is it gives people a chance to experience the 250th anniversary of the country in their own way and on their own terms. We all have our strong feelings about the imperfections of this thing that is the United States of America and what works and what doesn't work, and maybe the unevenness with which democracy or freedom has been experienced historically. But this is a chance for everybody in the community, you know, it seems like no matter who you voted for or what religion you practice, which is your favorite of the Bill of Rights rights that we have that you want to be exercising, like it seems to me that you and the Smithsonian have put together something that has really works for everybody and opens a conversation, an honest dialogue, but also a chance for civic unity and engagement across the things that that we want to talk about in this, and that are sparked by and inspired by this exhibit.
2: And it really shows how much the system can change. That's the way democracy works, is you have to participate, you have to be active, and it changes over time. And the exhibit really shows how that has worked, and it will continue to change, and it will continue to grow and be updated as it moves on.
0: Mm-hmm. We are talking with Kelly McInerney, who is helping to bring to Moab this incredible Voices and Votes Democracy in America exhibit. It's a Smithsonian exhibit, and with the support of America 250 Utah and the Utah Humanities, this is an incredible resource coming to the mark. We're going to, you're listening to KZMU, and this is This Week in Moab. I'm Celia Alario, and we're going to get a chance to also turn our attention shortly to some of the local activities going alongside this Smithsonian exhibit, something that you won't experience anywhere else when this Smithsonian's on tour, only in Moab. So we've got Christina Whitman coming shortly here to talk with us, Associate Arts Director at the Mark, and I want to bring them into the conversation. One of the things that we regularly do here at KZMU on This Week in Moab is make sure that you're aware of all these various events and activities that are going on. And so I'm going to offer a few of them here. As I mentioned, I'm sitting here bringing you This Week in Moab from the mezzanine at the Mark, the Moab Arts and Recreation Center, surrounded by these incredible and very impressive boxes of goodies that have come in from the Smithsonian that are acclimatizing to our desert climate so they can be unpacked as part of this Voices and Votes Democracy in America exhibit. As I mentioned, the grand opening event is happening right now as you're listening to this, June 8th. I'm pre-recording, but from 4 to 6 p.m. on Monday, June 8th, is the opening. A couple of other things that we'll mention, again, June 12th and July 10th, that's the Arts and Ag. So there'll be games and activities. The mobile traveling phone booth community voices booth will be available. There'll be poetry writing, all sorts of fun things at Arts and Ag. Look for the Moab Arts and the Voices and Votes Democracy in America booths there. Again, the story slam. So the theme being your voice, your vote. Tell a true personal story. 5 to 8 minutes, no notes, no props, just you and a story at the Mark. That's snacks and sips at 6:30, stories at 7. And again, this doesn't have to be a voting story, perhaps, but if you do have a story on a time that you used your voice and made a change, it could be about electoral politics, it could be about social change through activism, it could be about engaging in the process of talking with our elected leaders to make change. It could even just be a time where you rallied some people to make a change at your workplace or your school. That's June 16th, the Story Slam, open to everybody. You put your name in the hat, and if hopefully your name gets picked, you get to tell your story. June 19th and July 17th are free movie nights in Moab. On June 19th, Juneteenth will be Hamilton, and there'll be a special performance that night as well. July 17th is National Treasure. Those are both at Suwanee Park at 8:30. Popcorn will be provided. Again, I want to give a big plug for the Grand County Fair, July 2nd, 3rd, and 4th, and they will, of course, be engaging in all sorts of fun things associated with this America 250 theme. Parts of the Voices and Votes Democracy in America exhibit will be there and available for you to experience at the county fair. And particularly, that would be the 2nd and the 4th. And there'll be a collection of collecting of stories and poems and experiences there as well. And then on the Pioneer Ice Cream Social, just again, this is coming up July 24th, and the MARC joins forces with the Moab Museum for an evening of festivities, crafts, games, and of course, ice cream. The Scholar Talk, I just want to mention for you to mark your calendar as well. On July 30th at the MARC, 5:30, Catherine Kitterman is going to be there speaking. And again, this is an audience-guided talk by a scholar of the American experiment. Mm-hmm. And then, you know, on August 7th is the Art Walk for August, and that's kind of the closing reception opportunity. Coming and see how the community portions of the exhibit have grown, what we've learned, listen to the community voices. At that point, the payphone will be full of messages from all y'all, and there'll be a chance to listen to the full collection of stories that have been captured in Moab. And then also to know that we will take some of your messages that the community has spoken, stories and anecdotes that have gone into the payphone, and they will be eventually aired here on KZMU. So that will be a way that we create a little capstone on this, all under this topic of voices and votes, democracy in America. And remember, it doesn't just say votes, it's voices and votes. So it's all of the ways in which we get to use our voice. And, you know, this means, you know, all the ways we vote. People vote with their dollar, they vote with their feet. There's, we vote in ballot boxes, all sorts of different ways that takes place. All right, and as promised, now we've tracked down among the boxes Christina Whiteman, who's the Associate Arts Director here at Moab Arts. And welcome. You're going to talk to us a little bit about the local exhibit pieces, the things that you'll only find at this stop on the Smithsonian tour.
3: Nice. Thanks, Celia. Just kind of to start it off and give some context, a little bit of context. Anyway, Megan Van Frank, who's the director of Utah Humanities, is kind of the lead of the whole Utah tour of Voices and Votes, but said it really well that, you know, this tour here invites Utahns to like tell their own stories as part of the American democratic tradition. And I think that's like what we're trying to sort of like lean into and promote and like look at in our companion exhibit. Because it's about the voices. We titled it Community Voices, from the whispers and shouts and the squawks and rumbles and clangs in between, you know, because there's so many different ways that we use our voice to express what we're feeling, what we're thinking, what's happening around us and that.
0: Yeah, and I know that part of what's exciting about the way this exhibit is designed is that you get all this good stuff from the Smithsonian that's traveling, and you get to make it your own in this really special way. And it makes, it's kind of exciting. I mean,

0: Press in Moab to create both some posters and some cards, and I think that that's kind of interesting, exciting. They've got a lot of the materials from the old days of the Times Independent that they're utilizing, and maybe talk a little bit about that. I know that these postcards are going to be around for people to use and express themselves at some of the events that I mentioned earlier.
1: Yeah, I think that was a super fun time. We did a workshop earlier in May, both to make some posters and things for this companionship exhibit that we have, and people were invited to like make their own posters using the letterpress and you know adding whatever text it was that they wanted to add. So you'll be able to see all of those here, and it was really cool to have that that historic element. It really feels like you've kind of like taken a step back in time to like when this was the way that you made your voice heard, whether that was like in the newspaper or as a poster, like through the printing press, which was a really awesome experience. And I'm like super cool and glad that we have something like that here in Moab, and we're able to like, you know, keep a hold of some of that stuff from the old Times Independent. It was really neat.
0: Talk about some of the other goodies and experiences that people can look forward to that are, you know, unique here in the community as an addition to this traveling exhibit.
1: Yeah, we really tried to incorporate art as a thing, being the arts center, even though, you know, this definitely leans towards the museum side of things, but trying to figure out like how we can incorporate all of that into an art piece as well. So we'll have a running community poem that we'll also take to like our different events and things around town to collect people's, whether that's like you want to write a line, you could rhyme, it could not, it could be a haiku, and then we'll just like add it to this like big old community poem. Obviously, you know, about your experience around democracy, or you know, something that is in that vein of democracy and your experience there. The League of Women Voters has created this little interactive thing called the Scream, and you can either take your photo as the Scream and put, you know, it's like, what are you screaming about? What is important to you? And that's like kind of one of the things like behind this whole exhibit is like, what is important to you and to you and to you?
0: All right. What else? And we talked a little bit about the traveling phone booth, way to capture community voices. I don't know if there's anything else you want to share about that, but anything else that that folks should know?
1: Yeah, I mean, I don't want to give away all of it, but we do have a couple of other interactive like things and crafts and stuff that we'll have at all of our different events, whether that's like button making, postcard stuff, cute little surveys, other activities. So we're trying to mix it all up, so not have the same thing at every event. So doing something different at every one, so that it's not the same all the time. Who wants that anyway?
0: When you think about like why doing this is important, why being in this broader conversation feels like something that you wanted to do as the Mark, will you talk a little bit about that?
1: Ooh, that's a good question, Celia. It seems to be just like a topic, a thing we're all talking about, a thing we're all seeing in the news and whatnot. And one of the things, you know, that art has always like taught me is that, you know, it's a way to express your feelings, your voice, your opinions, your thoughts, like everything that you're feeling. And, you know, it has a tendency to kind of soften, like art has a tendency to soften difficult topics or conversations, you know, because it can be, you know, art is all over the place. It can be so many different things, you know. It can be subtle, it can be comedic, it can be abrupt, it can be like precise, and there's so many ways to look at it. And I think one of the other things that's awesome, which is what I love about art, is that it is like the human experience, the human

0: human connection. It is those things, and you know, we are all human. We're all here together, and I think that's like a really important part about this, the whole topic in general. Mm-hmm.
1: Yeah, I think it's really, that's one of the things that I'm most excited about as our community celebrates, you know, the listening area celebrates the America 250 across Utah, is that these are ways to come together and be in conversation and be listening and hearing one another, even if we don't necessarily agree. I think what's interesting about, even at this point, you know, the celebrations of the special days and the anniversaries can be polarizing. And what I love about what I'm seeing in what you're putting together for the exhibit is that it's a chance to bring everybody together and to remember that really one of the core tenets of all of this is that everybody gets a chance to have an opinion and express themselves. There's probably a generation, maybe even one and a half or two, between you and I. And so I'm just wondering, for you, as you curate these pieces and as you plan things that will bring, you know, playfully bring the community together, you know, is there anything you want to share, something you've noticed, something that you've realized is important, you know, to you personally, both as someone who gets to run this incredible space and resource in the community, but also as an artist in your own right?
0: Yeah, I think it kind of just like ties together my practice as an artist and like the work that I do for the city, and it just brings up like how it is a really cool thing that we have the option, the ability to like bring this kind of thing here, you know, and I feel like it actually is kind of like a really good like meld of like my skills, which I think is fun, to curate art and to look at things with like a, you know, with a keen eye and try to like figure out what's happening, what's this person feeling, what's happening here. So yeah, I think that's a good big part of it for me.
1: Anything else folks should know?
0: I think we probably covered it all. I mean, we definitely haven't, because you should come and see it. But.
1: Yeah, there's a lot. Like we said, there's a lot of boxes, and there's also a lot of activities that you'll only see at this stop on this particular museum's on Main Street. Kelly, before we close, I just want to go to you with a similar invitation. Again, you know, we all have our own experiences and our own understanding of you know, the democratic experiment or the promise of what America can be, even at times when we feel like it isn't that today. Maybe for some of the listeners, they feel like it's everywhere. It's exactly what it needs to be. But, you know, I'm just wondering what you've learned and what you've realized about yourself as you've, you know, curated these Voices and Votes pieces for the exhibit.
2: I think it's made me kind of have more excitement about the whole process. Mm-hmm. It brought back memories of when I first voted and how exciting that was to be a part of the system when you turn 18. But you're a part of it your whole life, and I just have a reinvigorated appreciation for it and how you can be a part of it. And I'm excited to vote again this year, and I'm excited to talk about it with people. So just kind of remembering what that feeling at 18 was like and carrying that through.
1: Mm-hmm. I know that you all don't do it alone, and if there's anybody you want to thank, either here at the Mark or at others that have helped to bring this together, it's an opportunity just to say some names and offer some gratitude for the village it takes to bring together what is about to unfold here for a couple months at the Mark.
2: Yes, we definitely haven't done this alone. We've had a lot of great community partners. So there's three of us staff here. Christina, Patty, and myself have been working on this over the last year. We've been working with Megan Van Frank of Utah Humanities. We've been working with you, Celia, a lot, which has been really helpful. And then the Grand County Public Library, the Moab Museum. We have some staff over at Grand County and the clerk's office that have been helping us gather data and information. We've been working with KZMU, Back of Beyond Bookstore. Some staff from the Synergy Company have pitched in volunteer hours. We have a ton of volunteers that will be helping this summer. So lots of people in the community have been involved.
1: And that means that the final step is for you, listener, to be involved. And you join us regularly and you put the community in community radio. And now it's time for you to put the community in the community voices, at local exhibit opportunities for you to a chance to write and speak and share all these various thoughts that you have. And then, of course, to come down to the mark or meet this exhibit out in the field, out in the wild, at the various places that I mentioned earlier. You can find all the information about this at the website, the Moab Arts website. There are going to be cards all over that have QR codes that'll give you a chance to you know, also just scan and learn all the specifics. But if you go to moabarts.org/voices and votes, there's a huge rundown with all of the goodies. And as Christina was saying, there will be some special events and surprises. But for the most part, now you have a sense, listener, of what it is we're talking about. So we hope that you will engage with this, interact with it. Everybody's opinions are welcome. And as long as you can, you know, speak them kindly, I think it's actually really important, an array of voices to be in this conversation. That is what this is all about. Democracy, as you know, friends, is not a spectator sport. So I want to offer big gratitude to you, Kelly, and to Christina for talking a little bit and for everything that you do at the Mark.
2: Thank you so much, Celia.
0: Thank you.
1: All right, listener, we'll be right back. Want to remind you that you are indeed listening to KZMU. You might be joining us at 90.1 or 106.7 if you're in Grand or Emory County or the sweet spots in between, out in back of beyond there. Perhaps at 90.7 if you are joining us from San Juan County, Utah. Maybe online at kzmu.org. And a reminder to all that you can always listen in to this and other public affairs and news programming after the fact wherever you get your podcasts. Want to remind you also that if you want to be a DJ yourself on KZMU, it is your chance to host the next creative talk show, music program, something in between. There are still a few little sweet spots, speaking of sweet spots in between, in our DJ schedule for nights, weekends, even some daytime shows. Grab a friend to host a show with or dive into the curating your own lineup of music that you'd like to hear on KZMU. And for more information, you can find that at KZMU.org. A couple other things I want to bring to your attention from the community calendar. Coming up in the next little bit, just so that you know, there's so much cool stuff happening in the community. Friday, June 12th, there will be a free concert featuring Sean Haskell, who will play music of the West African Kora, which is a melodic 21-string harp from Gambia. Concert starts at 7 p.m., and you'll find that out in the courtyard along a side of the Moab Library. Should be a lovely, cool, shady place for an event like that. The Moab Information Center will be hosting on June 18th a lecture series called Founding Fathers, the Creators of Canyonlands National Park. And this is by Robert Anderson, starting at 6 p.m. on the 18th at the MIC, the Moab Information Center, in Main Street, downtown Moab. National Park Service Ranger Robert Anderson will explore the visionaries behind the creation of Canyonlands National Park. So as we're coming into this 4th of July season, 250th anniversary, we're talking about a different group of founding fathers, some of the founding fathers behind some of the history of our region. You can learn how Charlie Steen, representing the Atomic Energy Commission, helped provide access to the White Rim Sandstone via the White Rim Road, while Bates Wilson championed the idea of protecting the confluence of the Green and Colorado Rivers and preserving a vast landscape of canyon country. Well, I'm going to bid you all farewell. It has been a pleasure to be with you, as always, here for this edition of This Week in Moab. Hope you'll find your way to these and other community services and events that we mention on our public affairs programming. And I want to extend a special warm welcome and invitation, particularly to folks at the hinterwilds of our listening area. If you're in Emory or San Juan County, maybe even hearing us over there in Dove Creek, Colorado, or Mancos and Cortez, and there are events or activities, that stories that you want us to cover on our news and public affairs programming, get in touch with us. 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We can't wait to tell the stories that you want us to be telling. In the meantime, Thanks for being good to each other. Stay awesome. And thank you for putting the community in Community Radio. This is Celia Lario signing off on behalf of myself and the rest of the This Week in Moab and Public Affairs team. We will be with you next time.

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2: Welcome to the regional roundup, a production of Rocky Mountain Community Radio, a coalition of public and community radio stations in Colorado, Wyoming, Utah, and New Mexico, including this one. I'm Maeve Conran, the coalition's managing editor, and coming up on today's show, a mobile home community in western Colorado fights to preserve the park as affordable housing.
3: We would rather residents be governed by and led by their own community.
2: Immigration enforcement near courthouses is happening around Colorado, despite a state law that prohibits it.
4: I have seen it at different courthouses, different cities throughout the state.
2: Community opposition to a proposed data center in Utah.
5: Residents across the state are looking at this. It's happening in Box Elder, but the entire state is waking up to what is going on.
2: And poetry is creating community and connection in western Colorado.
6: When all the shock of white and taffy, the world's baubles and trinkets, leave the pavement strewn with the confetti of aftermath, the leaves come. Patient, plodding.
2: From Rocky Mountain Community Radio, it's the Regional Roundup. But first, some news from around the Mountain West. Colorado counties and conservation districts have signed an agreement to oppose any future reservoirs and diversions on one of the state's few remaining free-flowing rivers. Our rural climate reporter Caroline Yonas has more.
7: Pitkin and Gunnison counties, the Town of Marble, the Colorado River District, and the West Divide Conservancy District have all committed to fighting future proposed dams and diversions on the Crystal River. It's part of a years-long process of locals trying to secure a congressional wild and scenic designation to protect the river. Michael Gorman, with environmental advocacy group Wilderness Workshop, says the agreement is the result of local grassroots work for conservation during a critical time.
8: With climate change and drought, we're just seeing more stress on river systems. And something like this that protects the Crystal in the meantime is a really good thing.
7: Gorman says local support is even more important now when federal lands and waters are seeing protections rolled back. There have been proposals to build reservoirs on the Crystal River in the past and to divert water for oil shale development. Caroline Yanez, Rocky Mountain Community Radio.
2: A major gasoline spill on southern Ute tribal land in southwest Colorado is raising concerns about drinking water contamination and pipeline safety. KVNF's Audrey McCabe reports.
9: According to the Telluride Times, the spill was first discovered in late 2024 after cows walking through a field exposed the leak. Officials say between 97,000 and 200,000 gallons of gasoline leaked from a 40-year-old pipeline near Ignacio. Enterprise Products Partners, the company responsible for the pipeline, says it has workers on the site daily, recovered thousands of gallons of fuel, and continues groundwater testing and cleanup efforts. However, the Southern Ute tribe has grown increasingly frustrated with what tribal leaders characterize as a slow response and misrepresentation